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1: Ending the concept of the bifurcation and say, well, you know, she admitted that she did it, so she's guilty, and therefore she's just guilty, and then they go off on a tangent about all of these horrific allegations, you know, that she's a demon and she's possessed and she should be executed. And this is coming from politicians, you know, from President Trump all the way down.
2: Okay.
3: Well, President Trump never said that. In fact, I mean, situation like this, the only thing that I can recall he said was, like, it's a terrible situation. There's no winners there. Like, he hasn't been committed to one side or another.
2: No. I remember you playing that clip. Mm-hmm. But even so, if that were true, people can have their opinions.
3: Right.
4: Well, another one of this guy's arguments was there was no evidence she did it.
3: Yeah.
2: She admitted it.
4: What? Yes.
2: I thought that wasn't even questioned.
4: No evidence she did.
2: Unless you were really going down some conspiracy trail.
4: Well, I think you might be heading that way, because I think you might have to throw the husband back in there again, too.
2: Okay.
4: Because there was always that, you know, buzz going around that people, he's guilty, he did it, something's up.
2: So, this is the one thing, and I don't know, and I don't know if you've seen any polling on it, anything like this. The one thing I would want to know from the different people that say, hey, she should not have been found guilty. She had postpartum. It was psychosis. She was out of her mind. She didn't know what she was doing. What should happen to her?
3: Yeah.
2: Forget about any verdict. But what should happen to her over the next, say, 25 years? She should just be out amongst us?
4: Well, if Reddington had her attorney had it his way, yeah.
3: Well, and
2: no mental institution, nothing?
3: Yeah. I have heard the argument that, well, she's in a wheelchair, she is no danger to anybody else, and it's like, well, okay, I can understand that, but at the same time, you do need to be punished for something as heinous as this.
2: Yeah, what does it say to anybody else? And who knows if it was a copycat, what happened in Illinois with that mother? Mm-hmm. But what you're saying, well, yeah, if you feel like you got some psychosis and you happen to kill a few of your kids... Now, if you're able to walk and run, you're probably going to have to do some time in a mental institution or jail. But if you're in a wheelchair, you'd be fine.
3: Right.
2: What is that?
3: It's part of the sentencing procedure now. It's the high jump.
4: It's right.
2: It's crazy.
4: Yeah, right.
2: Hey, there's good and evil. There's right and wrong. You kill your kids, you need to go away.
4: You killed your kids.
2: Yes.
4: Three children, young children,
2: yes,
4: horrifically died at the hands of their mother.
2: Yes.
4: My God, man.
2: I know.
4: I mean, you know.
2: It is.
4: I just shake my head. I'm like, okay. Yeah, I'm sure she was mentally ill. I'm sure she is mentally ill.
2: Yes.
4: But you don't escape things based on mental illness.
2: Well, and it really tells you where some people are at. Mentally, spiritually.
4: Yeah.
2: Of their thought process. There is a huge divide in the country. There's no doubt about that, and that's just another illustration of it. It was the same way with the murder of the healthcare CEO.
4: Yeah, I know.
2: The same sort of thing. Just crazy.
4: I mean, and those three kids, they certainly can't testify to anything.
2: Of course not.
4: You know, but isn't there a justice for these little children that died at the hands of their mother?
2: There has to be.
4: I mean, there has to be. Yeah, I agree with you. I mean, it's like, golly, man. Yeah.
2: Meanwhile, the story's going on another week now, the big AI scare.
3: Mm-hmm.
2: So let's go to some words of wisdom from one AOC, shall we? Yes?
5: In an environment of AI, they want to wipe out all of our livelihoods. They want to make sure none of us have jobs. And they want to keep all the spoils of those riches while consuming and burning energy at a pace that is completely unsustainable to make this worse.
2: No fear-mongering there.
4: Jeez.
2: They want your jobs.
4: Well, she's known for hyperbole. I mean, she does it all the time.
3: Well, yeah.

0: Yeah, we're supposed to all be dead by now from climate change.
1: Yes.
2: Yeah, that's true. Yeah. So they want all of this, and we can't sustain it. Do you take any of that serious? Does anybody?
0: No.
2: Well, let me rephrase that. Does anybody above the age of 30 take any of that serious?
0: Who hasn't had their brain rotted by MS now? No, I don't know.
2: Yeah.
1: No, there's a lot of the No Kings ladies that might.
2: Oh, I suppose. By the way, speaking of MS now, did you see cable news ratings?
0: Uh-uh.
2: Oh, man, I got to see if I can pull this up on the fly.
1: Oh, wow.
2: Dude.
1: I'm assuming CNN is.
2: It's remarkable.
1: Test pattern beats them.
2: Okay, I found it.
1: Okay.
2: Okay. For CNN, again, cable news rankings.
1: Okay.
2: No CNN show in the top 10.
1: Wow.
2: None in the top 20.
1: These are cable news rankings.
2: Cable news rankings.
1: Okay, not in the top 10. Wow.
2: What place do you suppose the top-rated CNN show is in? What number?
1: 17.
0: 33.
2: To you, Scott, I said nothing in the top 20, so 17 would be impossible.
1: Oh, okay. Sorry. I misunderstood. Okay.
2: 33, you missed it, David, by 4.
0: Mm.
2: 37.
0: Ah.
2: Top rated would be The Situation Room at 10 a.m.
0: Wow.
2: It's wild.
0: So Wolf Blitzer still bringing in the eyeballs.
2: Yes. And then... Where I think 39 through, 48, they have it. Because you got The Lead, The Situation Room. Yeah, you got Jake Tapper sitting at 41.
1: Well, what's beating him?
2: Well, here's your top 10. You got The Five.
1: Okay.
2: Fox. Gutfeld.
1: Fox.
2: Jesse Waters.
1: Fox.
2: Special Report.
1: Fox.
2: Ingram.
1: Fox.
2: Hannity.
1: Fox.
2: Will Cain.
1: Fox.
2: America's Newsroom. Fox. At 9. America's Newsroom at 10.
1: Fox.
2: And then Deadline White House, MS Cow at 10, tied with Outnumbered on Fox. And then Faulkner Focus, The Story, Fox and Friends, America Reports. So 14 out of the top 15 are Fox.
0: Yeah.
2: But then it's MS Now. MS Now is beating CNN soundly.
0: Yeah.
2: Which is interesting to me because MS Now, honestly, is more insane.
0: Yeah.
1: Yeah, but they cop to it.
2: I guess so.
0: Yeah.
2: Yes, right. Buy the app so we'll give you mental health assistance.
1: Oh, right.
0: Oh, yeah. And there are liberals who hate CNN because they think CNN's too middle of the road.
1: Absolutely.
2: Yeah.
0: Which
2: so there you go.
0: That's like, wow, okay.
2: I know. I know. Let's see. I know you guys want to know. Where's our buddy? Where's the hammer himself?
1: Yeah, where is the hammer?
0: Where's Lawrence O'Donnell?
1: Where's Hammer and O'Donnell?
2: He didn't crack the top 20, but he is sitting at 23.
0: Okay.
2: So it's not a total loss. He's there.
3: Stop the hammer.
2: We'll never stop.
0: No, never.
1: Nope.
2: Okay.
1: That's our most requested soundbite, by the way.
2: Is it now?
1: Oh, it's easily.
2: Okay.
1: Not even close. I mean, that's the one that gets the most.
2: Yeah, I would imagine.
1: Yeah, for like 2 years running. Casey can't beat that one.
2: No.
1: Nope.
2: Okay. Other stuff we got to get to. We can dive back into that Nicole Hannah-Jones stuff a little bit later. We played some of this interview, which includes her and her daughter.
1: Oh, my God.
2: About how she put her in this terrible school. Sort of sacrificed. Yes. Yeah. It's crazy. I want to bring this up to you, Scott. You're a big Chicago Bears guy.
1: Yeah.
2: Big fan. Big win last night against the Eagles.
1: Yeah.
2: Backup quarterback.
1: I watched the whole thing. Yeah.
2: How about that?
1: I know.
2: He was dealing last night. Case Keenum. Backup.
1: Like 36 years old or something.
2: Yeah.
1: I mean, which is like 110 in quarterback years.
2: Yeah. I was thinking, man, that dude wrote a book. That book's been out for a while. It's about leading, following God.
1: Mm-hmm.
2: Anyway, big win. So Caleb Williams, after that hamstring injury.
1: Where you know, carted off the field.
2: Yes.
1: Yeah.
2: Screaming in pain.
0: Yes.
1: Writhing. Writhing.
2: And all the memes.
1: Yes. It's
2: incredible. Did you see what happened last night during the national anthem?
1: I did.
2: Did you see it, David?
0: I didn't watch it, no.
2: Okay, so national anthem

0: being played. And, you know, shows different players, like up close shots of the players. All of a sudden, there's Caleb Williams. He's walking, like amongst teammates, like walking, like pacing.
1: Yeah.
0: Like,
1: it was a weird thing to see.
0: It looked really strange.
1: I didn't get it at all. Was he asked about it?
0: Not that I know of yet.
1: Yeah. Must have happened today. Asked about it. Like, what was that all about?
0: And so there was a piece on Fox about it, saying, what is the deal? Does he not understand the code of conduct for the national anthem?
1: Mm-hmm.
0: Or does he not care? And some people were saying, well, maybe he doesn't know. He's 24 years old, and maybe no one ever taught him.
1: Oh, come on.
2: Well.
0: It's not like, someone needs to teach you that? Like, hey, when the national anthem's played, I can imagine the first, you know, call it whatever you want, Pop Warner JFL game, mm-hmm. that he's just, like, pacing back and forth during the national anthem. The coach would be like, hey, you stand at attention. I can't believe it wasn't somehow on purpose.
1: Maybe his hamstring was seizing up again. He had to walk it off.
2: Well, yeah, he didn't want to scream during the national anthem.
0: Yeah,
1: hit the ground.
2: He's like, they had to totally replace his hamstring. I assume, right?
0: No, it's 3 to 4 weeks. I think they're saying.
1: Wow, is that what they are?
0: First,
1: now?
0: It was 1 to 2, and then that's what they were saying during
2: extended
0: the game last night.
2: That man must be Wolverine, because I didn't think any mere mortal could come back from such a devastating carted off the field injury like that.
0: I know, fist in the air.
2: Yeah, I'm with you. I mean, it is funny, because, like, I know that if I were ever to take a tackle in the NFL, just me myself,
0: yes,
2: it would take me about a year to physically recover from that one hit, and it would take the rest of my life to process the information about what happened. Right?
0: I agree with you 100%.
2: Yeah. So I feel weird saying, what a wuss. But he tripped.
0: This wasn't a contact injury. He pulled it.
2: He pulled his hamstring.
0: Do you remember a year and a half ago where I told you I'm playing pickleball with my buddy, our wives?
1: Yeah.
0: We played this 2-on-2.
1: Yeah.
0: And I sprint after this ball, and I could feel it. It was in my calf. It was the back of it. It popped. I could feel it. And sure enough, Bruce, my buddy, is helping me get out of there, coming out, right?
1: Mm-hmm.
0: Okay. You can recover from that. I think that was like, what, 4 or 5 weeks?
2: Right.
0: Then to go to the doctor, 5 or 6, something
1: like
0: that.
1: You're hobbling for a while.
0: Oh, yeah. Dude, the whole getting carted off thing is kind of wild.
1: I know. But your first day here, though, after that happened, I remember when you left, you had your fist in the air.
0: Well, you were like, man, gutty performance today on the air, and I just said, I'm with you, bro.
1: Right. Yeah,
0: I'm not leaving my boys.
1: Yes, right.
2: Did you see that John Boy guy? He ruptured his Achilles playing a game that he invented.
0: No, I haven't seen that.
2: Yeah, he actually handled that more like a man than Caleb Williams.
0: Wow. All right, we got to get to the 5 stories we're watching today and an update next.

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3: 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Now he says that, without regulation, AI will kill much of the human race. Now, before we panic, let's look at other Bill Gates predictions. I'm Kim Komando for NordVPN. 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Here are some more Bill Gates forecasts. In 1995, he announced that there was no commercial potential for the entire internet. None. By 2035, Gates said there would be zero poor countries left in the world. 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I love this one. Gates also predicted that the internet would create an infallible system to ensure the accuracy of all information. And there's also this. Microsoft has invested more than $300 billion in AI. Too bad he couldn't see Jeffrey Epstein coming. Tech is all around us, and that's why you need to be tech smart more than ever. 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
4: 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Jamie Markley, David Van Camp, Scott Robbins, thank you for being here. It's time now for the 5 stories we're watching today.
5: 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All right, number 5, the Trump administration has rolled out America.gov. This is an AI-powered site that helps make it easier to find information about government services, programs, if you need information about your passport. 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
6: Oh, nice. Yeah. Well, Walgreens hates that.
5: I know. Walgreens is like, that's like 90% of our business in the photo center now.
6: Yep.
7: Yeah.
5: Also, if you type hot dog in the search box, the search box turns into a hot dog. That's real. That's a great little Easter egg. Number 4, a new audit has found potential fraud related to contracts awarded by the city of Minneapolis in response to the death of George Floyd. More than 100 contracts were handed out to community groups as alternatives to policing in 2020, and there was basically no oversight.
7: Really?
5: The audit said, hey, we need to look into where all this money went because, oh boy, it sure just looks

0: like you were playing. You were just paying off black people to stop rioting.
1: Man.
2: No kidding. It's, Minnesota, yeah, Walz is in the news today, and so is Ilhan Omar.
0: Yeah.
2: Because that investigation's
1: still
2: going on,
1: yeah.
2: too.
1: Oh, I forgot about that.
2: Oh, yeah.
0: All right, number three, the DHS Inspector General dropped a new report that found a 40% failure rate in the vetting of asylum claims for Afghan nationals brought to the U.S. by the Biden administration in 2021. Number two, new documents show that former special counsel Jack Smith tracked down financial records for Trump donors, including those who had donated as little as a dollar. And then number one, Democrat Representative Jasmine Crockett put out a list of Texas candidates she's endorsing for the midterms. Not listed, Senate candidate and unapologetic white supremacist James Tallarico. She's taken that grudge all the way to Election Day.
2: Wow.
0: It is amazing to watch.
2: Yeah. Love that.
0: Those are the top five stories that we are watching today.
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2: Scott, are you locked in tonight to Dancing with the Stars?
1: No.
2: Oh, really?
1: My wife has been watching it.
2: Well, I figured you were locked in for tonight because it's Yacht Rock night.
1: Oh, I see. Okay. Some great songs in there, though, I'm sure.
2: They'll be dancing to what? Hall & Oates, Toto.
1: Steely Dan.
2: Fleetwood Mac. Yeah. That's who I got on the list here.
1: That's good.
2: Yeah. Well, was it? I thought you used to watch this.
1: I did. You know, I did, and then I stopped watching it. And
2: why? It's an incredible journey.
1: Well, the Cubs and Padres are on tonight, so I want to watch them.
2: Well, that's not until later.
1: That's all right. I got to get jacked up for the baseball game.
2: Okay. All right.
1: No, she'll watch it. She watches it.
2: Are you sure you don't watch it and you just don't want to admit it to David and I anymore?
1: No, I would admit it to you because I admitted to you before.
2: Okay.
1: But no, I'm off the...
2: You doing Bachelor still and all that? Is that still on?
1: I don't know if that's still on or not even.
2: Okay.
1: I don't know. Now, that one I don't know about.
2: Okay. But you like it.
1: I did because I liked people on Journeys.
2: It's always an incredible journey.
0: It's always got to be a quest, you know. Some people really like Lord of the Rings. You like The Bachelor,
1: because of the journey. Yes.
2: Yeah. It's also National Coffee Day.
1: Ooh, love coffee.
2: Just so you know. Oh yeah, there's specials all the way around.
1: Yeah, I'm a coffee fan.
2: But you just want plain coffee. You get irritated if you go to a coffee shop and they're asking you. See, here we go.
1: I know, but it's just like, can I just have a cup of regular coffee?
2: You get irritated. When they ask you, do you want this or do you want that? And you're like, can I just get coffee?
1: Yeah, a decent-sized cup of coffee, okay? Not your 40-gallon drum, but also not your 6-ounce cup either.
2: I'll admit, I don't know what grande is. And
1: I don't know what it is.
2: I don't know. Just this about this tall would be good. Yes.
1: Yeah, about this tall.
2: All right. Mother-daughter argument, you got to hear straight ahead.

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14: So a little earlier, playing part of this piece, this was actually NPR, This American Life.
15: Oh.
14: Piano music. Nicole Hannah-Jones.
15: Yes.
14: Like, who is she? She's that 16-19 person that won all the awards for that.
15: Made a pile of money.
14: False history that got promoted by the New York Times and stuff. Failing New York Times. Well, not long ago, we've talked about this. She came out with this piece saying, you know, I put my daughter in these, well, black schools. They were really bad. And maybe I did a disservice to her. But we were trying to uplift, you know, years of oppression, and we thought we could kind of change schools from the inside out, but it was just awful. I mean, there was fighting going on, and no one was paying attention. The kids weren't learning, because now the girl's going to this private school.
15: Right.
14: And doing well. And so we've sort of heard the back and forth so far between the two, trying to figure out exactly what was trying to be accomplished. So now that the daughter, Nadja, is in high school, she's doing well, and the mom here, Nicole Hannah-Jones, is, you know, trying to convince her, hey, you've done great in your new school. It's not like you weren't prepared from, you know, the school that you came from, sort of thing. And this is how it went.
0: You have been able to have the same academic success as your classmates.
9: To get through it because, well, not even, though. Everyone last year, when I had my grade come out, I remember crying because everyone else's, like, score was so good. And I was just like, how is it so easy for everyone else but me? So, no, I don't think that I got through it. I think I just tried my hardest.
0: Yeah, I mean, I think it's fair to say you did not receive the top
9: either
0: quality
9: in
0: middle school education.
9: Elementary with
0: that's fair.
9: Even basic fractions. I mean, like, I was never taught that. I had to relearn everything from my tutor.
0: That's fair.
9: Everyone's not your kid.
0: That's
9: you can't
0: fair.
9: Save everyone who doesn't want to be saved.
0: That's what you think, though? You think, like, other kids don't want better?
9: I'm not saying that. I wanted better. All the kids in my school wanted better. There's no benefit that came out of you putting me in those schools. There's no benefit at all.
14: Right. So just pause it there.
15: Wow, man. Back of the hand of mama.
14: Well, it's hard to argue what she's saying.
15: You can't argue what she says, but man, that's bold. You're sitting right there next to your mom, and you're lighting her up. And I like that.
16: This was New York City public schools. Am I remembering that right?
14: Yep.
16: Okay. Kids should not be talking about their school experience like they just got out of like a gulag, you know?
14: And
16: I don't know how much of that is just kind of being a dramatic teenager and how much of that was genuine. Because I understand it could be both. Could be a combination of both. It could be more of one, more of the other. Nicole Hannah-Jones right now, because she has the ear of so many liberals,
14: mm-hmm.
16: has an opportunity to explain to her fellow liberals, these teachers' unions and administrators in, you know, what is it, $50,000 a year per kid is what's budgeted?
14: Yep.
16: They are failing your kids. They are failing particularly kids of color. She has an opportunity to take up that mantle.
14: Yes.
16: And sort of join with conservative voices who've been talking about this for years.
14: I don't think it's going to happen.
16: No.
14: She can admit that this wasn't good. But I think it then goes back to, well, it's this segregation and it's this, you know, this cyclical problem. But again, you're not getting at
16: right.
14: what makes it so bad. So this conversation goes on. Nicole, in this part, is trying to argue that the school did benefit from them being in the school.
15: Oh, boy.
14: Oh, yeah, listen.
9: Could you tell me a benefit?
0: You want me to answer that?
9: Yeah,
0: benefit for the school?
9: What benefit did you provide the school?
0: I think that's a great question. I do think it was a benefit of us being in those schools. We brought resources.
14: By the way, and you're going to hear the narrator jump in at some point here.
0: If you remember, when
17: Nicole runs through a bunch of examples, your dad organizing parents at the school, intervening when there were issues with teachers, making sure kids who couldn't afford field trips would still get those opportunities, the principal creating a recognition breakfast for kids who made the honor roll wouldn't have happened if you weren't in the school. Nicole goes big and specific. The benefits of kids having friends from different backgrounds, our moral obligations to one another. Nadja is not waiting for her to be done. She's jumping in. Opportunities for all kids? Like what? You made friends with different kinds of people? Who? Dad being involved had a big impact? How?
0: We don't have to actually agree.
14: Isn't that wild?
16: Yeah.
14: I would have loved to have heard that part.
16: Yeah.
14: Instead of the narrator. It's like they were saving the mom. How? How did that, what did Dad do? What was the end benefit? And this is how this part ends.
0: We don't have to actually agree. It's okay for us to see this in a different way. But no. Ultimately, you got into your first choice, a high school.
9: But you could have had me way higher in education.
0: Do you feel like your life is being held back?
9: I don't think that. But I don't want to be, I didn't want to feel like I didn't know anything because I was set back in other schools. I didn't want to feel like I was dumb. And in ninth grade, it did feel like I was dumb. It did feel like I didn't know anything. It was like, oh my gosh, like you're the, like a dumb black girl in a white school.
0: Mm-hmm.

0: That's what it made me feel. Why should I have to suffer with that?
1: Yeah.
2: Wow.
1: You know what? Because you wanted to prove a point.
3: It's the old adage, man. There's no money in fixing it.
2: Right.
3: There's a ton bitching about it.
1: About the school.
3: Yes.
1: Yeah.
3: You're fixing the problem. What's the upside there for Anna Nicole Jones?
1: What's the fix?
3: Well, the fix might be getting yourself actually involved financially and emotionally in trying to.
1: I think they would say they did that.
3: They don't.
1: No. What it comes down to is you have to have discipline in the school.
3: I agree.
1: You have to get the kids that don't want to learn out. If you read that report, they're talking about kids just fighting and no one stopping anything.
3: But if you're her, can't you advocate for that?
1: That's what you should be doing.
3: Isn't that powerful?
1: But that's not what they're going to do.
3: But that's a solution, and you don't want a solution.
1: Like David said, you would call out the teachers' unions. Yeah. You would go after the entire freaking system.
3: Exactly.
1: Because we all know it's broke.
3: Exactly.
1: But that will not happen.
3: But the problem is where the money is.
1: Meaning?
3: She makes money based on the problem. Not fixing the problem. If you fix the problem, there's no money in it.
1: For who?
3: Anna Nicole Jones.
1: I don't know if this is about money at this point.
3: Oh, my God. Of course it is.
1: Well, if it was about money, would she not just put her kid into the private school?
3: But she did this to extend the...
1: Oh. I don't know.
3: The narrative.
1: Maybe.
3: That you, dude, it's all just about one thing and one thing only, power and money. That's it.
1: Well, it does seem, and I don't know. I mean, we're getting into mind reading.
3: Yeah,
1: I know. You could be right, but it seems like she's really thought about this. Like, I really did my daughter a disservice.
3: No, I don't know. I don't think there's any sincerity at all with anybody in that group.
1: Well.
3: Besides the daughter.
1: I thought we'd be able to wrap the rest of that up there. The rest will have to be continued. Because okay. It may actually answer your question, but we're behind it right now. All right. We do this a couple of times a day. Go around the table. May not be the biggest story out there, but caught your attention. You want to bring it in. David, what's your story here?
2: We got some more details on this crazy shooting in California. Jonathan McKenzie was a New York Times executive who was executed in a parking lot in California by the in-laws. Now, the New York Post had some more details on this. Apparently, he is actually a she.
1: Okay, you had this story yesterday. We're like, there's got to be more to this story.
3: Yeah, right.
2: So, Jonathan is actually a woman. But, and I'll say, the costume is rather convincing. He looks, you know, like a dude.
1: Okay.
2: Anyway, she was abusive to her wife and kids. The wife filed for divorce last year. They were in the middle of a nasty custody battle. According to court documents, McKenzie threatened to murder the wife, gave the kids a book about a young girl whose mom died. I mean, just kind of unhinged stuff.
1: Wow.
2: And the grandparents, his in-laws or her in-laws, whatever, a few years ago had gotten into it because the son was wanting to dress up in his sister's dresses. And they're like older, very conservative Chinese grandparents. And they're like, nope, not doing that. Nope. So that caused some friction within the family. Now, McKenzie, it turns out, had been charged with two counts of misdemeanor child abuse at one point because he was beating up the kids.
1: Oh, boy.
2: But was ultimately released from jail on the condition that he take parenting classes. So the wife's parents, it looks like, decided to just go Pulp Fiction on him and just take him out. They're thinking, hey, we're in our upper 70s. You know, this person's making our daughter's life a living hell, and they just took turns shooting this person.
3: Took turns.
1: My gosh.
2: It's
3: yeah.
2: So crazy.
3: Yeah, it is.
1: Man. What part of Pulp Fiction was it shooting relatives? I'm trying to remember.
2: Well, it's not that. I know what you're saying.
1: Say what again?
2: Exactly.
1: Oh, my goodness.
3: A tasty burger.
1: Yeah. All right, Scotty, what do you got for your story?
3: Barack Obama campaigning, I guess, already for Kamala Harris is out there yesterday. He said he does not understand how we got so toxic and divided. Listen to this.
1: He's doing this again.
4: I don't understand how we got so toxic and just so divided and so bitter, and I get why sometimes people just don't want to pay attention to it. And we all have friends like that. We have family members who are just like, you know, it's all a circus out there. I get that.
3: You want to know how? We watched you. That's how. We watched you. I love it when these guys do this. That's like patient zero.
1: Yes. It's like accusing others of what you're most guilty for.
5: What's up?
1: Yeah.
3: I left the stove on, but I didn't burn the house down. Wasn't me.
1: For my story, you know how some guys I know have talked about this, get a little bit older, and maybe the wife says, hey, are you ever going to get rid of this? And you're just trying to downsize. Yeah. Sometimes, you know, you raise the kids, and then you're going to move to somewhere else, and you got to downsize. You got to get rid of some stuff.
3: Mm-hmm.
1: I don't know if that is the case here or not. But Rick Nielsen of Cheap Trick has a lot of guitars. He's going to be selling a massive amount of his guitars in an auction in October. And this is at least part of what he had to say about it.
6: I've owned over 2,000 instruments. I'm whittling it down to about 600.
7: Why is it time to sell?
6: I think it was my wife's idea. I always told people, I said, when I die, my wife will probably sell everything for a dollar. I said, so stick around. But then I lived a bit longer than she thought. I had a number of these built for me, punched a hole through the thing, and then I spun the guitar on my arm and injured myself. I had to go to the doctor. So if you want to ruin your arm, get this guitar, spin it around on your arm, and send the bill to Julian's.
1: So like 600 guitars?
3: Yeah.
1: For sale? Wow.
3: He's got 2,000?
1: Yeah. Well, his house is like a museum. It's kind of crazy. But, man, I wonder how much those guitars are going to go for.
3: They picked that double neck up and about threw his back out.
1: Oh, yeah. Well, you had the one of how many necks on it? Like 5 necks.
3: Yeah, right. But
1: I don't know that one's going to be for sale. We'll see. Anyway. All right, we got to get to Nimrod's news in just a couple. And a news update next.

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4: 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All right. The Markley Van Camp and Robbins show. If you're looking to lose some significant weight and you've thought about the shots, but you really don't want to deal with the needles, and maybe you've heard about some of the side effects, you know. 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
4: News update, David Van Camp.
5: Well, remember the ICE-involved shooting in Austin, Texas?
4: Yes.
5: Venezuelan illegal alien, DoorDash driver, shot by ICE. The protest, outrage. Well, he's been charged by the DOJ with assault on a federal officer because there is actually ICE body cam footage showing this guy clipping an officer with his vehicle when he fled the scene after the initial encounter. They saw him at the restaurant. Wow. They ran his plates. They said, hey, you got to get out. And he says, hey, can I move my car before you arrest me? And they said no, and so he hopped in the vehicle and drove off, sideswiping one of the ICE agents.
4: Got it.
5: And then high-speed chase goes on. A few minutes later, they get him, and he's still resisting. He's still in the vehicle. They shoot into the vehicle. He gets shot. He's alive. He faces up to 20 years in prison now for what he did.
4: And it was totally just

0: you know, street sort of knowledge to go to this, you know, protest.
1: Right.
0: It wasn't organized or anything like
1: no.
0: that.
1: No.
0: Grassroots.
1: These are all grassroots.
0: Of course. Yeah. All right, we got to get to Nimrod.
2: When the going gets tough.
3: Damn it, this is too hard.
2: The dumb get dumber.
4: All right, Dean.
2: It's Nimrod's in the News on the Martley, Van Camp, and Robbins Show.
3: I love the poorly educated.
0: All right. Nimrod's in the News. We got an update. Maybe you remember the story out of Florida. This woman, she'd been arrested, and they found a baggie of cocaine.
1: No, it wasn't.
0: The backside. Yeah, up there. Oh, yeah. And she claimed that someone put it there.
1: I bet they did.
0: During...
1: It's hard to do it yourself.
0: Anyway, yes, she has pled in that case. No contest. So she's got 18 months in jail. Yeah. One of the crazier stories of the year. Yeah, someone put it there during activity. Got to watch out for those people, and that's Nimrod's in the News.

0: The Markley Van Camp and Robbins Show. Jamie Markley, David Van Camp, Scott Robbins. News update, David Van Camp.
1: Well, this is embarrassing. You got to be better than this, guys. So Jack Smith, former special counsel, the guy who is relentlessly trying to throw Trump in prison at behest of the Biden administration,
2: yeah,
1: testifying in the Senate today. Republican Senator Eric Schmidt. Well, he kind of clowned himself a little bit. I'll start it off this. So what he's trying to do, if you remember Fani Willis, the Fulton County District Attorney,

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1: President Trump. And he goes about it this way. I'll play the first little bit of it.
2: Did you go to an NBA game between the Golden State Warriors and the Atlanta Hawks on February 3rd, 2024?
3: I'm sorry, could you say that again?
2: Did you go to an NBA game between the Golden State Warriors and the Atlanta Hawks on February 3rd, 2024?
3: What city would that be in?
2: Atlanta.
3: No.
2: Okay. What would you say if I had a series of text messages from your team that said you were in Atlanta at a Warrior-Hawks game on February 3rd, 2024, the day after Willis and Wade announced their affair? I don't think you know that we have this stuff. So yeah. I'll give you a second to process it so you don't, you know, perjure yourself.
3: You just took it down really quick. If I could look at that again.
1: Yeah, he put up a big poster board.
4: Got with it.
1: Text messages on it, and then they took it down very, very quickly.
4: Okay.
1: Problem was is the text messages do reference the Hawks, but it was shorthand for Hawkeyes, as Jack Smith later will explain.
3: If this is the correct basketball game, I recall going to a University of Maryland basketball game where Caitlin Clark was playing right around that time. And the Marshal Service was there with me. You could check if that was the exact date. It was Maryland playing Iowa, I think February of 2024. But again, that's you can check that out if that's what we're talking about.
1: So it's the Hawkeyes is what they were talking about. There was no Matlock moment there.
4: Oh, my gosh.
1: That is embarrassing. And then so Amy Klobuchar, Democrat senator, starts to reprimand Senator Schmidt, and I don't think he handled that very well.
5: Could it then be that University of Iowa's the Hawkeyes? Could that be it? And maybe before we show this kind of thing? I know, but if he was at an Iowa game, is that correct?
3: It was because Caitlin Clark was coming to Maryland to play, right. And so we went to the game.
5: I know, that might be the confusion over the names of the team, but perhaps you should have looked at it more carefully.
2: Whose questioning is this, by the way, Mr. Chairman?
5: Are you
2: using your time, Senator? Is this what this is?
5: No.
2: Are we just having like an open session here?
5: Questions. I'm just.
2: Well, I'm glad you're trying to rehabilitate the witness, but it's not your time.
1: Ugh. Dude.
4: Yeah, that might be a take the L.
1: Take the L, dude.
6: Yeah, you just got to go. Yeah, okay, I'll fall on the sword because anybody could have made the same mistake, right? Yeah.
1: All I know is that some staffer's going to have a really bad afternoon.
4: Well, they got to be fired.
1: Yeah, dude, that's a pretty big mistake to make.
4: Oh, that's going to be everywhere.
1: Yep.
4: Oh yeah, PMS now is going to have a field day with that.
1: Yes,
4: man.
1: They are. And
4: so CNN.
1: And you know, it's a clean hit too.
4: It is.
1: That's a totally clean hit.
4: You put yourself on a tee for it. Oh, boy.
6: Ooh. I wonder sometimes when these guys are doing these hearings, how much of it they really know ahead of time, what they're going to say and how they're going to say it.
4: Well, the staff prepares it for a lot of people.
6: That's what I mean. Yeah. I mean, it's so...
1: They got the big
4: But you're
1: poster.
4: Counting on a staff.
6: Yeah, right. Exactly. Yeah.
4: It's like somebody on the staff is like, home run. I got his Hawks. See the Hawks? Oh, jeez. And apparently no other evidence the dude was in Atlanta.
1: No.
4: It just was... only one thing. The Hawks.
6: Yeah.
4: Think about that for a second.
6: He and Nathan.
4: There's Hawks.
6: He and Nathan were there.
4: There's the Blackhawks.
6: Yeah.
4: There's, I mean.
6: Right, it could be anything. You're right. No.
4: The Atlanta Hawks.
6: Yeah.
4: The Hawkeyes.
6: Right.
4: Goes on.
6: Oh, man.
4: Oh, God.
1: Is it possible to get an ulcer from secondhand embarrassment? Because I think I'm developing one.
6: Oh, boy.
4: Yeah.
1: You got to be better than that, man. The stakes are too high.
6: That's where you just don't show up for anything for like a week.
1: Right. You just go underground.
6: Yeah,
1: well, you know what's going to happen, right? People are going to start just sending this dude Hawkeyes gear.
6: Oh, yeah.
4: Oh, sure. Boy, oh, boy.

0: Yeah. Well, good luck with that ulcer. Meanwhile, people already think Robbins has irritable bowel syndrome.
1: Irritable bowel syndrome?
0: Yeah.
2: Yeah?
0: I guess that's actually a thing.
2: Yeah. How's it cured?
0: I don't know how you cure it.
2: Booze?
0: Do you know what they describe it as?
2: What?
0: It's a collection of symptoms often associated with age and testosterone decline.
2: Well, there you go.
0: Not an official medical diagnosis, but doctors and psychologists say it's a useful way to describe changes some men experience as they get older. I don't know if you're experiencing that or not.
2: I've kind of been that way my whole life, yeah.
0: Okay. It's irritability, depression,
2: yeah.
0: Low motivation,
2: yeah.
0: Fatigue,
2: yeah.
0: Trouble concentrating, mm-hmm. Sleep problems.
2: Yep.
0: Reduced libido.
2: No.
0: No.
2: Well, speak for myself.
0: Loss of muscle mass, increased body fat, all that together.
1: It just sounds like fatherhood to me.
0: It's getting older for sure. Right. So then you take all the steps to try to fight each one of those in different ways. Because you can.
2: Well, there's better life through medicine. Yeah.
0: Well, no, it's exercise, man. You got to lift weights because you're going to lose muscle mass if you don't keep lifting.
2: You know, you're right. You're right.
0: It's all those things. Okay. Anyway.
2: Got a buddy of mine that preaches core all the time. Don't lose your core. Whatever you do, don't lose your core.
0: Core strength is important.
2: If you lose your core, you lost everything.
0: That makes sense.
2: Yeah.
0: You use it for a lot more than what you think.
2: Yeah.
0: That is true. Okay. Moving on to other news. Minnesota. Trump's talking about the dumb governor, but they got some good stuff going there.
1: Well, yeah, they do. President Trump talking about a new steel plant being built in Iowa, the largest in American history, and, well, took a shot at Minnesota Governor Tim Walz in the process.
0: Good.
3: Once completed, Mesabi Metallic's new steel plant will produce 10 million tons of steel per year using iron ore from the company's Minnesota mine. And Minnesota has, I will tell you, they maybe have a lousy governor, but they have great iron ore. They have one of the worst governors in history, a real stupid guy, but they do have good iron ore, which is more important, I guess.
0: He's talking about the plant going up in Iowa? What's that?
1: Yes.
0: Yeah, that's what I thought.
1: Yeah. Or Atlanta, either one.
0: Either way.
2: Go Hawks.
0: Home of the Hawks or, you know, whatever. Sure. It's all good.
1: It says here that you are going to a clones event. What do you know about clones, Mr. Smith? Well, it was Iowa State, actually, that I was watching. Yeah.
0: Yeah. The Cyclones.
1: Cyclones.
0: Yes. Right. Yeah. No big deal. I don't even want to talk about the midterms. Just boot that. You didn't do any favors. You know, if you got stupidity there, we're just going to air out some stupidity from the left. I got a couple of clips we haven't gotten to yet from Kamala.
1: All right.
0: No, you're always down for that.
2: I always am. Yes.
0: Yes,
2: let's go.
0: One, it's very inspirational. You can play this for high school students, college students. Okay. If you want to be a leader, you know what you don't ask for?
2: What was that?
0: Permission.
4: Don't tell me I can't do it because it hasn't been done before. Are you kidding me?
0: Okay, who did that?
1: What hasn't been done before that she's defiantly trying to challenge the odds?
0: I'm guessing be president.
2: There's no particulars there, really, though.
0: I want to know, seriously, the day that someone actually said, you can't do that. It hasn't been done before.
2: No one said that.
0: Of course not.
2: No.
0: But anyway.
4: We don't have to wait for other people to give us permission.
5: Mm-hmm.
4: I think that's a really bad place to be in. I mentor a lot of people, and I always tell them, don't you ever feel you need to ask somebody's permission to lead. Mm-hmm. You want to lead, you lead.
0: Yes, got it. All right.
2: Okay. Any other pearls of wisdom?
1: What if other people just say, hey, we don't want you to lead because you're terrible?
2: You lead anyway.
0: Well, you're telling me I don't have permission. I mean, think about that. Like, whatever job you have, I want to be the manager. Can I have permission to be the manager? That's not how it works.
1: No.
0: You apply to be the manager.
2: No.
0: Do you mind if I... Do I have permission to act like a leader even though I'm not? Who said that? None of that makes sense. It's just platitudes all the time.
2: All the time.
0: So, yeah, there was that. There was another one. I think the question of that podcast was... What do you like to do as a private

0: citizen?
1: Mm-hmm.
0: You tell me if this is a good answer or not. I thought it was strange.
2: You're a private citizen now. What is your favorite thing to do that you couldn't do before?
3: Okay, Brittany. I don't tell too many people. You know what I'm doing? I'm taking Pilates.
2: That's fun.
3: It's about stretching, mm-hmm. and it's strength, and it's mm-hmm. breathing.
0: Okay, if we break that down real quick. You're telling me that when you were in office, you couldn't do Pilates? Did someone not give you permission? Why could you not do freaking Pilates when you were in office?
4: I mean, the Pilates instructor would come to you, right?
0: You were restricted.
1: No.
0: It's like an athlete. No riding a motorcycle. For Kamala, no Pilates.
1: No Pilates.
0: No one said that. And then, in case you don't know what Pilates does.
4: No.
2: That's
4: no.
2: fun.
3: It's about stretching mm-hmm. and it's strength and it's mm-hmm. breathing.
0: Always explaining in case you don't know.
4: Like you're talking to a third grade class. Yes.
0: Yes, very much so.
4: Every time.
0: If you want to talk about stupidity from the left and being over-emotional, this guy just admitted to it. And people on the left hold this guy in high regard as like this brainiac.
1: Yeah, Scott Galloway, Professor Galloway.
0: Yes.
1: Teaching young minds. And he is also going to shepherd the younger generation into adulthood by giving them great advice, even though he makes terrible decisions. And admitted, you could not waterboard this information out of me. If I had done it, but here's what he did after the election of Donald Trump.
0: Yep.
5: Probably my biggest investment mistake was the emotional reaction I had to the 2016 election of Donald Trump. When he was elected in 2016, I sold all my stocks. That was stupid. The market ripped for the next year. There was so much insecurity about him actually winning that the fear had been priced in, stocks ripped up. But what we had for me was an emotional decision, and I sold everything. I had, at that point, a lot of capital gains. So immediately I lost probably 20. I was living in New York at the time. So I lost probably a third of the gains to taxes. And then 6 months later, I ended up buying back in a market that was 10 or 20% more expensive. So you could argue, at least notionally, that decision cost me 40% of my liquid net worth in stocks.
0: Moral of that story?
1: Yeah.
0: You watch MS Now, MSNBC, what do you want to call it? You'll be dumb.
1: Yes.
0: You'll do dumb things. Because he was terrified. Oh, gosh. Oh, I need to sell it all. Man, oh, man. And the fact that he admitted it. Wow. All right. Five stories we're watching today and an update next.

0: 256, 800-529-2856.
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3: Are you an over-apologizer? A lot of people say, I'm sorry, all day long, for asking a question, for someone else bumping into them, for things that aren't even their fault. Researchers who study this say women tend to do it more, often out of a genuine desire not to be a burden to anyone. But here's the catch. When you apologize for everything, you inadvertently dilute the apologies that really matter. And a constant, reflexive sorry can make you come across as less sure of yourself than you really are. Now, one expert we talked to recommends this. Before the word slips out, pause and ask yourself, did I actually do something that warrants an apology? If the answer is yes, then own it fully, and remember that a real apology is less about the words than the change that follows. If the answer is no, maybe don't say sorry. Find another word instead. I'm Dr. Sanjay Gupta, helping you live a better life.
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9: 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Jamie Markley, David Van Camp, Scott Robbins, and now the five stories we're watching today. One,
10: two. All right, number five. The Trump administration has introduced America.gov, an AI search site to help you make it easier to find information about services and programs. And in case you missed it, yeah, if you go in the little search bar, you type hot dog, all one word, and the search bar turns into a hot dog for some reason.
11: Awesome.
10: I don't know why.
11: So great.
10: Let's see. Number four, Jasmine Crockett put out a list of Texas candidates she's endorsing for the midterms. Not listed is that white supremacist Senate candidate, James Tallarico.
11: Man.
10: She is going to take the grudge all the way into November. It's amazing to watch. Number three, a new audit has found potential fraud related to contracts awarded by the city of Minneapolis after the death of George Floyd. More than 100 contracts were handed out to community groups as alternatives to policing in 2020. Not a lot of oversight to be found there.
11: Unreal.
10: Yes.
11: So predictable.
10: Yeah. Yep. Number two, the DHS Inspector General put out a report that found a 40% failure rate in the vetting of asylum claims for Afghan nationals brought to the U.S. by the Biden administration in 2021. And number one, new court documents show that former special counsel Jack Smith tracked down financial records for Trump donors, including those who just donated a buck.
12: Jeez. For whatever reason, your five stories today, David, take the cake more than usual.
10: Really?

0: Yes, it seems to me.
1: Mm-hmm.
0: Just kind of crazier. I shouldn't be surprised
1: by
0: any of
1: the crazy five stories of the day. Yes.
0: Well, and they are.
1: Oh, I know.
0: It's not like we're just doing five Nimrods in the news in a row.
1: No.
0: I guess you could frame it that way.
1: You could.
0: But my goodness. I suppose we got to wrap up this Hannah Nicole Jones thing with her daughter. Sending her to the wrong school. We should probably do that, though, coming up in a few. There's a couple of clips we haven't had a chance to get to yet. There is one from AOC, and I don't even know. Did you see where she spoke the other day, and they did the whole to the river, to the sea?
1: Yes.
0: Chant before she even got up there? That was her town hall.
1: Yes.
0: Isn't that remarkable?
2: It's never enough with those people.
0: Man, oh, man. But then she gets up there and speaks and says,
3: "We have a country worth fighting for. And we're not going to go away. We're going to leave this with higher wages. We're going to leave this with more unionized workforce. We're going to leave this better than we had finding it."
0: Okay. And you can tell me again. Either one of you guys. I know I'm told all the time, you have to take her serious as a presidential candidate because she has a gift. She speaks to people. And they like what she has to say. Every time I hear her speak, I'm like, there is no way.
2: No.
0: There is no way enough people will vote for that person for president.
2: No, I don't see that. The most likely outcome to me, and I think this is doable, is taking on Chuck Schumer and becoming a senator.
0: That, absolutely. Yeah, that'll happen. But president?
2: No. I don't know. Not at all. Especially
1: I'm out of the business of predicting presidents.
2: I mean, right? You should just endorse
1: really,
2: her right
1: really
2: now.
1: Bad at it. Yeah.
0: Well, tell you right now, you know who's happy about that? J.D. Vance and Marco Rubio.
1: Yeah. Oh yeah.
0: Because if you predicted them, it would be doom.
1: I'm not doing it. I'm saying nothing. Staying out of it.
0: Anyway, David, what was your point?
2: Oh no, every public opinion poll of her. It's like most people in the country don't know who she is, but she's underwater with most everybody.
0: But they just talk about the base is so energized by her.
2: I don't know.
0: Yeah, I'm with you on that one. Okay, it's the battle, mother-daughter and her schooling, that is all of a sudden getting a lot of attention again. We'll get to that story in the Rob and Strat Factor coming up.

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4: 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Jamie Markley, David Van Camp, Scott Robbins. Got the Robbins trifecta coming up in just a few. 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
5: Well, this is crazy. Former NFL star wide receiver Antonio Brown in the news. He plans to accept a plea deal on an attempted murder charge in Miami that avoids prison.
4: Whoa.
5: Dude, he tried to kill someone. He fled the country, had to be extradited, and they're saying, yeah, okay, you take this deal, you're in no prison. Unbelievable.
4: It is, man. Remember when he was trying to be rehabilitated as a wide receiver?
6: Yeah.
4: Like, you knew it was going to be a disaster.
6: Yeah.
4: Some guys, but this was next level, this activity.
6: Well, right. I mean, some guys you just know. You just know it's a disaster.
4: Yes.
6: Some of them have enough talent to hang in there for a while, overlooked and whatnot. But boy, as soon as that slips.
4: Oh, yeah.
6: You're done.
4: No doubt about it. All right. We're finally going to finish this up. Started a little while ago. And, David knows this. I'll hear different audio from different things. And you're like, okay, this is way too long. We got to bring it into the show. We're going to have to chop this down. Even after I chop it down, it's way too long. But I'm like, man, I don't know what to cut out. And this was that whole piece with Nicole Hannah Jones and her daughter. And if you hadn't heard the story, she was the 1619 lady that talks all about race all the time and is awarded for it from the failing New York Times and other entities. But she came out with this piece talking about how she probably did

0: her daughter a disservice, putting her in bad schools instead of the good schools that she could have put her in, because they were trying to lift up everybody. But now realizes that was probably not the right choice. And didn't she seem almost shocked to find that in the elementary school, that it was like people didn't care and kids were fighting and teachers wouldn't even try to break it up? People were just kind of watching, not paying attention, and couldn't believe it. So now that the girl's in high school and the girl got to choose her high school, but started off behind, and is saying to her mom, why? Your choice did us no good. She was trying to justify it on this podcast, the NPR podcast, This American Life, and saying, well, you know, yeah, there are people that will say we believe in equality and all these things, and they'll throw money at it, but they don't actually get into the school and get involved.
1: Okay.
0: And the daughter is saying, well, what good did that ever do me? I started this other school way behind, and I felt stupid.
1: Yes.
0: So then you pick it up, and the daughter basically just says, yeah, you kind of sacrificed me there.
2: Just say, we think segregation is wrong. We think injustice is wrong. Like, they were willing to put themselves, their families, their children on the line for that.
3: So you put me on the line to help a school, but it didn't work.
2: I put you on the line,
3: but even,
2: in hopes of
3: even when you knew,
2: making a change. Yeah.
0: Yeah. Even when you knew it wasn't working, because it went on for years. And then the last clip I'll play for you. As Nicole is trying to tell her daughter, well, you turned out fine. Basically, it all worked out. And the girl is saying, the only reason I'm fine is because I got to choose the school. If I would have went to the school you were choosing for me, I wouldn't be in this position, because she's going to one of the top schools now.
2: Mm-hmm. Reason I'm okay with my choice now is I'm like, you're fine. I felt this was important. I tried to do the right thing.
3: And I think I'm fine because I'm in the school I am now. I feel like if I picked a different choice that you wanted me to, I don't think I would be fine.
2: Okay.
3: And I think this choice was good for me. And I do appreciate you for saying that.
2: I think your choice is good for you as well.
3: Yes.
0: And earlier, she said when my daughter gave me the list of schools she was choosing, she was only choosing like the top performing schools. And what was it? I cringed.
1: Yeah.
0: Because it was predominantly white and Asian kids.
1: Mm-hmm.
0: And it seems like, in retrospect, now this woman, it seems like she's sorry that she put her daughter through it, is what, telling this cautionary tale? I think, Scott, your point is what? That she wants to be relevant again to make money.
1: Well, yeah, and I'm saying, well, who are you talking to? I mean, most people who have the wherewithal wouldn't put their kids in that school to begin with.
0: True.
1: So I don't know what point you were trying to make while you were doing it, other than, look, she went there and it was great.
0: Or somehow they were trying to, okay, if there is enough good families and good students,
1: well,
0: that it will elevate the school, and it just didn't.
1: Again, because you're doing it doesn't mean Joe down the street here, who's got the wherewithal to send his kids to a really good school, is going to go along with it.
0: Correct.
1: Oh, absolutely, Nicole. Yeah, I'm going to do the same thing. We'll change things at that school.
0: But the thing is, and I think we all know this, for the people that will talk about how great the public school is, and sometimes even working for the public school, but send their kid to private.
1: Yes.
0: We're like, oh, you're a hypocrite.
1: Yeah, I'm a hypocrite. Yeah, okay.
0: And I honestly, I'd rather be a hypocrite and give my kid the best chance.
1: Me too.
0: But instead, what I think most people would like to see is, this thing's freaking broke.
1: Right.
0: And throwing any more money at it is not going to fix it. You have to change the way you go about it.
1: Yeah.
0: But I don't know that they could ever do that.
1: But that's a temporary sugar high you get, the liberal gets, by throwing money at something.
0: Yeah.
1: Then they can walk away from it. We did our part. We're helping.
0: Yeah, because it's government money. It's not their money.
1: Well, they don't know anything about the end result and how it's going to be. They don't know. They don't care.
4: Well, I still think there's such a wasted opportunity here on the part of her, because she does have a platform, especially with sympathetic ears, in the public school system. That's one of the reasons why public schools started promoting the 1619 Project.
0: Yeah.
4: She has such a huge opportunity to turn around and say, listen, I'm going to figure out why this was broken. And then, hey, we need to do some changes here in the way that we discipline students, in the way that we sort of round down all the time when it comes to assessing our students' abilities and academic achievements. We need to actually hold people accountable at these schools.
1: Yes. Going to lose your woke points, though.
4: Well,
0: yeah.
4: You know, bad. You sacrificed your daughter on the pyre of wokeness.
1: I agree with that, yeah.
0: You know, and one of these days it's going to be too late because he's no longer going to be with us. But it would be nice for someone at some point in time, like a Nicole Hannah Jones, to say, you know, I just want to call up Thomas Sowell and see what he has to think about this.
4: Yeah.
1: Well, he's got thoughts, I'm sure.
0: 100%.
1: Yeah.
0: But then it's almost admitting defeat for the left. Say, oh, that guy, I guess, was right after all.
1: Well, that's just it. They can't do that.
0: All right. You ready for your big three?
1: This. Yes.
0: Okay, here we go.
5: Are you ready?
6: One, two,
5: it's the three most important news stories of the day.
7: I hit the trifecta.
5: Well, at least according to Scott Robbins. It's the trifecta on the Markley, Van Camp, and Robbins Show.
0: Every day about this time, Scott Robbins' top three stories helped by his hero.
8: I'm Casey.
1: Hey, Casey.
8: I'm ready.
1: Having a good day today, buddy?
8: Yeah.
1: Sent his kids to private schools.
0: Oh, yeah.
1: Casey did. Yep.
0: Yeah.
1: Sure did.
0: He grew up poor.
1: I know he did.
0: He wanted a better opportunity for
1: his kids.
8: Yes.
1: He did. Nice job, Casey.
0: Yeah.
8: Three.
1: Okay.
4: Number three, Mr. Belding passed away.
1: Yeah, if I would have told you Dennis Haskins died, you would have, who? Mr. Belding, best known as Saved by the Bell, the principal on Saved by the Bell. The TV school principal ran in the early 90s, ran for a long time, that show did. Later in life, Belding became known as sort of a party animal. Got to play in all the great celebrity golf tournaments. Served as life of the party. He wanted to play golf in scrambles, enjoy some booze, and laugh it up with some hot chicks. He was.
0: Is that the deal?
1: That's what he did.
0: Wow.
1: That's what he did. He lived life to the absolute fullest, dead at the age of 75. Anyway, for a segment of the population, that means something, Mr. Belding dying.
0: Yeah, I was not.
1: Saved by the Bell,
0: your
1: kids ever watch that, Saved by the Bell?
0: No, I had kids later.
1: Okay, that's right. Well, yeah, that would have, yeah, they would have just missed out on it.
0: Yeah.
1: Yep.
0: I'm sure it was great.
1: Oh, it wasn't great. It was just...
0: And another teen show that you probably have some sort of fond memories because your kids watched it.
1: My daughter watched it all the time.
0: Yeah.
1: Mario Lopez was on there.
0: Oh, yeah. Oh, yeah. And then Tiffany Amber Thiessen that ended up on...
1: Yeah.
0: Wasn't she on that show?
4: Yeah.
1: Yeah, and the Showgirls who did
0: that she ended up on 90210.
1: Yeah.
0: I was watching that at the time.
1: Yeah, there you go.
0: Guilty pleasure, I admit.
8: Now, on with the countdown.
0: Scott Robbins, trifecta, top three of the day, up to number...
8: Two.
4: Number two, illegal aliens are finding out something.
1: Yeah. The smugglers are using jet skis to come ashore in San Diego.
0: Wow.
1: Yeah. New video out there showing human smugglers using these wave runners to drop off illegal aliens on the shore. This is near San Diego. Well, Border Patrol got wind of that. They sounded a bunch of guys on ATVs. So they went roaring out there when these guys were coming ashore and said, no, no, no. So before they even got off the ATV or off the jet skis, they were told, nope, not here.
0: Please take their drugs somewhere else.
1: Go somewhere else because you can't come here anymore.
0: That wasn't like they were going to let them park it and then come ashore.
1: No.
0: Got it.
1: Bill Malusia said, talk about fast response. One other guy said, they have the coolest job in the world.
0: Who's that?
1: This is the guy that was watching it. Said, they have the coolest job in the world.
0: Got it.
1: These guys on their ATVs.
0: Oh, yeah. Well, the jet skis, man, a lot of advances have been made, I'll tell you, in the last 20 to 30 years. Because spending time on a great jet ski over the summer is a blast. But I wasn't running any drugs, just so you know.
1: No smuggling going on your jet ski, sir.
0: But man, coming in from the ocean, that's got to be some rough riding.
1: Man, you'll go to big measures to get that
0: stuff.
1: Yeah,
0: you will.
8: And the countdown continues.
0: Yeah, the Scott Robbins trifecta, top three of the day.
8: And finally, one.
4: All right, number one, the viral lesbian bar in Massachusetts is becoming a movie?
1: Yeah, Boston Globe article today about that lesbian bar. There's an organization now that represents these people. Because they're getting scripts being sent to them or script ideas from Hollywood. They want to do a movie or a documentary about it. I'm like, really, if there's any that Hollywood is just null and void on new ideas, this is one of them. They said the article that ran in the paper is sort of the springboard. They got wind of it, and all these are all these lesbians in this bar, right? They had to wear the masks.
0: Yes.
1: And they were going to lift that on one day.

0: today, on a Saturday, they were going to say, okay, you don't have to wear a mask anymore. And they lost their minds.
1: Mm-hmm. Oh, yeah.
0: So there was this big brouhaha over it. And the woman who owns the thing is sleeping in a car because she didn't have enough money to run it.
2: Yeah.
0: Every nickel she has goes back into it. So I guess Hollywood got wind of this. Screenwriters got wind of it. And got together and thought, hey, this would make a great movie. So watch for it soon. Hey, if you can make a movie on Chris Hansen, right?
2: Yeah.
0: Then you can make a movie about anything.
2: I think a documentary would be better, and it should be called How to Disappoint Your Parents.
0: You know, that could be a series, though, David. I mean, that could absolutely be a weekly series.
1: That is hilarious. Well, the best part to me still is after everyone turned on this person that just wanted to serve drinks to other lesbians.
0: Yeah.
1: She said, forget it all. I'm going to clown school.
2: Yes. Right. One of them did. Yeah.
0: Aspiration.
1: It wasn't the owner. It was a different one.
0: Well, there were several owners.
2: Yeah, yeah. There were three founders.
1: Okay.
2: But the one person who has had the money on the line, yeah, the other two didn't. They were just like, yeah, we can do this. We can make a little bar. It'll be like Cheers, but insufferable. And they were very excited about it. And then as soon as things got a little bit rough, they bailed. One of them went to clown college.
3: And there you have it.
1: Yes.
0: You know, you see people drop, they go, okay, I'm going to go back to college and get a degree in blah, blah, blah, right? No, not clown college.
1: It's incredible.
0: It is crazy.
1: Do you remember that 86-year-old guy that was going 110 in a race in Florida? An incredible update on that story for Nimrods of the News and a news update next.

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7: All right, the Florida Attorney General has filed a temporary injunction against OpenAI. The introduction here, as the equities here could not be more one-sided. Defendants admit that they provide a service without fully knowing how it works. This is not just any service. It is one that defendants themselves concede poses an existential risk to the continued survival of humankind. Defendants claim they cannot stop barreling forward with their potentially civilization-ending endeavors unless they are forced to do so by the government. They have asked the government to tie them to the mast. Plaintiff brings good news to the defendants. The Florida Attorney General is answering your cry for help with a motion to enjoin you from harming Floridians with your reckless, unacceptably risky product. Say, we'll help you get regulated.
5: Okay. It's wild, man. We got to get to Nimrods. We got an update here.
8: When the going gets tough.
9: Damn it, this is too hard.
8: The dumb get dumber.
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9: I love the poorly educated.
5: All right. Nimrods in the News, speaking of Florida. Do you remember the dude that was 86 years old that was going 110 mile an hour in a race?
7: Oh, yeah.
6: Yeah, yeah.
5: His name is William Bosworth.
6: Right.
5: He is saying this whole thing has devastated his retirement. How, you might ask?
6: Yeah.
5: Said, it's just devastated me. It's funny, but it's not funny. It's serious. Because he pled no contest to racing and dangerous excessive speeding. Thing is, that's a $500 fine, an advanced driver improvement course, and you can't drive for a year.
7: Ooh.
6: Yeah.
5: So he says, I can't do anything. I'm not in jail, but I'm behind bars in my house. Like, well, you could do other things. He said,

0: put a terrible burden on my wife. We don't want to eat out no more. I'm a dead man walking. Like, there's Uber, I'm thinking. And then, you know, I need to go out and be around people. And I can't even drive my golf cart. He lives in a community where you have to have a driver's license to drive the golf cart around the gated community.
1: Oh, wow. Man, that's strict.
0: He's like, I was on the gas for 6 to 10 seconds. I think it's a good law, but it should be appropriately used. One size does not fit all. Right now, I'm just walking on eggshells. I'm the best boy you could possibly be. So that's your update. That's Newrod's in the news.
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6: From ABC News, I'm Dave Packer, a tech summit at the White House today, bringing together some of the biggest names in the industry, with AI giants like Anthropic's Dario Amodei signing an accord to self-police after insiders, including Amodei, warned that AI's abilities could adversely impact the human race. ABC's Rachel Scott.
7: The president has called the concerns a hoax.
8: After meeting with them today, you are still calling this a hoax. So why should the American people take your word over this?
9: It's a very serious. What I am calling a hoax is what the Democrats do, because they don't want to see it be successful, because they think that's bad for Republicans.
7: I tried asking Amodei what he wants the president to do.
10: You've had some serious warnings about AI.
7: But Amodei walked away, did not answer.
6: Former American Idol contestant Caleb Flynn found guilty of murdering his wife.
11: Flynn breaking down as the verdict was read. Prosecutors argued Flynn was motivated by a nearly two-year-long affair with a woman he'd met at his church. That former mistress emotionally testified about the more than 100,000 messages they exchanged and read several where they discussed wanting Flynn's wife dead.
6: ABC's Alex Perez. A sexual assault investigation involving Cornell University is being reopened. This nearly 2 years after prosecutors declined to file charges. The former student at the center of the case says seven fraternity members raped her. Former special counsel Jack Smith testifying before the Senate Judiciary Committee about his role investigating President Trump.
12: The special counsel's office followed Justice Department policy, observed legal requirements, and took actions based on the facts and the law.
13: Trump was accused of inciting violence and intimidating lawmakers to delay the certification process of the 2020 presidential election and of unlawfully storing thousands of documents at Mar-a-Lago. Republicans on the panel claiming Smith's investigative tactics were not ethical. 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
13: FBI now looking into a hacking incident involving its own employees. ABC's Pierre Thomas.
18: Tens of thousands of current and former FBI agents and employees have been given an urgent warning following a massive hack targeting the FBI's employment website. Names, personal addresses, social security numbers, even medical and psychiatric records allegedly compromised by a shadowy group known as Shiny Hunters, which the FBI says specializes in extorting tech, finance, and retail companies.
13: A new twist in the case against Lindsey Clancy.
19: Defense attorney Kevin Rennington made the argument during Clancy's first appearance in court since her triple murder trial ended in a hung jury 3 weeks ago. He asked the judge to effectively throw out the case because he claims prosecutors failed to establish that Clancy killed her three children, even though the insanity defense he made at trial involved arguing that she was in the throes of postpartum psychosis when she strangled her children. Judge William Sullivan didn't issue a ruling from the bench and instead scheduled a hearing on November 2nd to resolve other issues raised by the defense. He could set a trial date then. Peter Haralambos, ABC News.
13: It's official. Congress has sent new legislation to the president's desk that will officially end penny production in the U.S., though the U.S. Mint stopped circulating the coin back in 2025. As the Chicago White Sox stepped onto the field for their first postseason game, Pope Leo, a lifelong fan of the team, sent a letter to the organization wishing them luck before they beat the Astros 6-3. Dave Packer, ABC News.
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1: But just going back to 2001, a woman named Roxanne Quimby, who was the co-founder of Burt's Bees, began buying up timberland in this part of the state with the vision for creating some form of park that would be preserved for people to enjoy. And the idea for a national park was batted around. And eventually, in 2016, she donated this land to the National Park Service on the centennial of the National Park Service, and President Obama at the time used the Antiquities Act to designate this land as a national monument.
2: I think I saw that in an episode of West Wing once, didn't I?
1: Yeah, I think that has probably been a topic on the West Wing.
2: For sure. It sounds like an extraordinary piece of land. Take me back. There have been people and human activity on it for how many years?
1: Well, I said 11,000 years, which is really when the glaciers retreated in this part of Maine. And so something that's significant about this landscape is that it's the homelands of the Penobscot Nation. It's culturally significant to all Wabanaki Nations. These are the indigenous tribes in what is now called Maine. So there's the tribal historic activity. This land was also heavily logged and was really significant to the country's logging history throughout the 19th and 20th centuries. And intertwined with that, there was also interest from artists and explorers and writers like Thoreau, and Teddy Roosevelt spent time here exploring as well.
2: What was it before? So she was just buying up random plots of land? Was she buying up parks or other people's lands? How did she amass such a contiguous land mass?
1: So it was really purchasing these from timber companies, and after they had harvested the land, that's really the crux of it. So she was able to put her fortune to a vision for conservation in the area. And so the thing to know about the North Woods of Maine is that that's actually almost 11 million acres, and that's a patchwork of public lands like Katahdin Woods and Waters National Monument, and state public lands like Baxter State Park and other state parks. It's also a big network of lands privately held by timber companies and land trusts, and it really is a pretty remarkable patchwork to complete what is understood as or called the North Woods of Maine.
2: I can only imagine the wildlife. Tell me about the wildlife. Holy mackerel.
1: Sure. That's one of the reasons that it was important to protect this place for the future. You know, of course, iconic populations of moose and black bear, but also some threatened species like Canada lynx. Really remarkable watershed, the least developed watershed in the Northeast that's home to spawning grounds for endangered Atlantic salmon, native brook trout, and others, cold water fish. So it's a really special place and quite beautiful.
2: Okay, so is it just, well, can you go hunting and fishing in the park?
1: That is a yes and a no. So there are parcels that are technically part of the park where you can hunt and fish and snowmobile. And then there are parcels that are where those activities are restricted. And the east branch of the Penobscot River is the main feature of the monument. It sort of bisects those parcels. And so on the east side of the river, you can hunt, and on the west side, you cannot.
2: Interesting. What town is it near? Like Yellowstone is near West Yellowstone. You sort of get into West Yellowstone. Do you have a town that sort of is the launching point to the park?
1: Sure. So the gateway communities are Millinocket at the southern end of the monument, and then Patton at the north end of the monument. And so that a number of smaller communities as well, like Mount Chase, Island Falls, Medway, East Millinocket. But those are the

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3: Director of the Katahdin Woods and Waters National Monument. It's 87,500 acres in Maine. It's 10 years old. Brian, talk about the sky at Katahdin National Park.
4: Absolutely. The thing to know about the sky here is that it's really dark. So dark, in fact, that in 2020, we were certified an International Dark Sky Sanctuary, which is only the second national park site in the country to have that designation and the first in New England. So it's a really special place to look up and experience the night sky.
3: Can you see the northern lights? Do you see the northern lights there or no?
4: Yeah, every now and again you get some great northern lights, and you know, I've been seeing some murmurings that there may even be some in the near future, so we're hoping for that again. And, yeah, you know, they measure this with a dark sky meter readings, and some of the readings taken in Katahdin Woods and Waters National Monument have been really some of the highest east of the Mississippi. So, if you can picture the East Coast, you know, you have Washington, D.C., New York City, Boston, Portland, Maine, Bangor, Maine, and then the expanse before Canada is sort of where we fall. And it's just this gap in the northeast corridor where we get these pristine night skies free of light pollution.
3: Yeah, that moniker of having that designation, one of the darkest places east of the Mississippi, because it's so dark, you're able to see the nighttime sky in ways you've never been able to see before. And the pictures online are utterly staggering. And if it's anything like that in person, it must be an unbelievable light show.
4: It really is an incredible experience. You know, I think of taking my kids camping. I think of the stories I hear from our educators who lead youth trips in the monument. And really, it's exciting to hear kids and their reaction to this, especially if they're coming from a community that doesn't have skies as dark as this. And it really is almost shocking. You're surprised, you're moved, you're really excited by what you're seeing, because it is, in this day and age, it's so rare. It's so moving to see it.
3: Yeah, and I don't know if it's the actual Milky Way, but it looks like there are giant clouds of stars up in the nighttime sky that you can see with the naked eye.
4: Yeah, on a good night, you can see the Milky Way with the naked eye. And of course, in this day and age as well, even the iPhone is pretty good at capturing those night sky photos. But yeah, on a clear night, you can see the Milky Way with the naked eye.

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0: shortcoming in saying, look, we have to deal with the facts, and the facts are murky, and we're trying to figure out what the facts are. But the student journalists at the Cornell Daily Sun have kept this story alive about this 2024 rape allegation at a campus fraternity. And so that's an interesting story. News and great journalism can come from anywhere. And so shout out to the Cornell Daily Sun for staying on this story. Here's a story for you. In Utah, a man named Douglas Carter spent 37 years on death row. Yep, you got it. New DNA testing shows he didn't do it. So the judge set him free. Heartbreaking, right? Absolutely heartbreaking. 37 years on death row. New DNA testing led the judge to free him in Utah. And then finally, I'll leave you with this sad story. Here's another sad story. Actually, I'll end on a good note, but this is a sad story worth mentioning. There's a woman who was homeless. Her name is Frances Lee Rogers, and she lives in Central Park. She's lived there for decades, and she's became a little bit of a sort of local celebrity. She's gained a following. She's a bird watcher in Central Park, and she's homeless. And she lives in Central Park. She sleeps in Central Park. It's homeless. And many people over the years were worried about her staying as a 60-year-old woman who was living in Central Park in the cold and the heat and it's not safe. And she, dismissed it for all these many years. And on Sunday morning, she was found dead, beaten and stabbed in a rustic wooden gazebo where she spent her nights, a short walk from the Central Park Boathouse, which is one of the most upscale restaurants you'll ever be at. She was found barefoot, covered in dirt, her body stabbed repeatedly, and her head severely beaten, according to law enforcement officials who saw her there. What a sad story. I would hope that New York would rally around her and find the person who, or the people who are responsible for this. A tragic story. And even though New York is a very, very safe place these days, the story of a homeless woman who gets killed in Central Park should be front page news and really, really sad. So Frances Lee Rogers, she just painted birds and watched birds in Central Park, and tragic ending. Sad, sad note. All right, here are the phone numbers. 1-844-2-McGraw, 1-844-262-4729. Those are the phone numbers. We got voicemails, we got text messages, and we got live phone calls. And we love first-time phone callers. So if you're listening to the show, or you've listened to the show for any time, and you thought about calling in, you're thinking about calling in, and you want to call in, you're me. I used to listen to this show, and I never called in. I was too afraid to call in. I was too nervous to call in. I didn't know what I was going to say. I thought Larry or Jim would ostracize me or pick on me, or I can't believe how wrong I was, right? We love phone calls. We love phone calls. And whether it's you want to talk a little baseball, you want to talk a little football, you want to talk sports, you want to talk nothing to do with sports, you got a hobby you want to mention, you want to give a shout out to somebody, you're thinking about something, you have a problem you need me to solve, we love callers. We love callers. So that's why we dedicate the last hour to open phones. 1-844-2-McGraw, 1-844-262-4729. We'll get to the phone calls, text messages, and voicemails all straight ahead. Line open for you right now. America at Night, back in a moment.
1: Give McGraw a piece of your mind. 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
8: 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We got just a few moments left, a couple of housekeeping items to handle. One is from San Marcos, Texas. Wow, thanks for America 250 Park Show. It was really great. Kelly in San Marcos, Texas. How about that? Thank you very much for checking in. It was always fun. And there was another one here. Hey, McGraw, interesting, timely expert, Dr. J.C. Bradbury, on the subject of privately owned, publicly funded venues. Over 40 years, Greater Cleveland has consistently been hit and hit hard. Ratepayers in the region have been forced to subsidize the increasing costs that billionaires believe are not their responsibility to bear. This mindset reflects just the local civic obligations, but nationally, other people's money hasn't been the mantra for the current office holder in D.C. I don't know what that means, but talking about the billionaire tax, well, I just want them to pay for their own stadiums, okay? Can we start with the billionaires just paying for their own stadiums, and then maybe we can talk about a billionaire tax? Because it is interesting how they can't pay for their own taxes, or they can't pay for their own stadiums. Music says we're done. Don't forget, follow along. Join the text club. 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Thanks for listening, everybody. We'll do it all again tomorrow night. Thanks for putting up with me. We'll see you tomorrow.

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6: From ABC News, I'm Dave Packer. President Trump said the tech leaders he met with at the White House on Tuesday had signed a constitution to police themselves. This amid dire warnings from artificial intelligence leaders about the technology.
7: Is this accord that everybody signed? Is it binding in any way?
8: I think it's morally binding, yeah.
6: ABC's Elizabeth Schulze.
9: The president basically said these companies are going to continue to self-regulate. They're going to police themselves and live up to a moral code to do the right thing if they notice that their technology is going astray. If they see cases, for example, like we've seen in recent weeks where AI agents go rogue or seem to not be aligned with what humans want them to do.
6: Defense Secretary Pete Hegseth targeting the military senior ranks for another round of cuts. The new plan, expected to be announced Wednesday, would eliminate 20% of positions for generals and admirals. Governor Kathy Hochul is backing an independent review of Cornell University in New York following allegations of a 2024 sexual assault involving fraternity members.
10: The DA, who just reopened the case amid a new civil lawsuit from the accuser, is defending his decision not to prosecute back in 2024. He says the woman's original statement to police described her as consenting to the sex. He says under New York law, being voluntarily drunk or high does not mean a person cannot consent.
6: ABC's Hannah Batah. Former American Idol contestant Caleb Flynn has been found guilty of murdering his wife.
11: Flynn breaking down as the verdict was read. Prosecutors argued Flynn was motivated by a nearly two-year-long affair with a woman he'd met at his church. That former mistress emotionally testified about the more than 100,000 messages they exchanged and read several where they discussed wanting Flynn's wife dead.
6: ABC's Alex Perez, Florida Thursday night carrying its 16th execution of the year, and in Tennessee, another execution. ABC News.
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13: These statements have not been evaluated by the FDA. This product is not intended to diagnose, treat, cure, or prevent any disease.
6: The FBI now looking into a hacking incident involving its own employees, ABC's Pierre Thomas.
16: Tens of thousands of current and former FBI agents and employees have been given an urgent warning following a massive hack targeting the FBI's employment website. Names, personal addresses, social security numbers, even medical and psychiatric records allegedly compromised by a shadowy group known as Shiny Hunters, which the FBI says specializes in extorting tech, finance, and retail companies.
6: Each person in Hazel Township, Pennsylvania would get $10,000 on the condition to open a data center. ABC's Wayne Cabot has more on what happens next.
17: $10,000 would certainly help in a community where the average household income is $60,000 a year, but many call it a bribe and say no way. President Trump insists these power-hungry and noisy data centers are good for communities.
18: They're going to work to make the community happy. That might be supplying oil and gas, it might be supplying education, it may be helping teachers along financially, helping people along financially.
17: Wayne Cabot, ABC News.
6: A Florida mom is facing child neglect charges after allegedly abandoning her four children, including a two-month-old and a two-year-old, to go on a cruise to the Bahamas. According to North Miami police, the children were discovered after one of the children's fathers found out they were home without supervision, called officers. Dave Packer, ABC News.
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21: Chester A. Riley's two children are 16 and 13, but doting daddy still thinks of them as babies. 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
23: 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Oh, Mom, let her go.
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0: Supreme Court declined to intervene. The U.S. military is expected to complete the total withdrawal of troops from Iraq later Wednesday, extending or ending a 12-year presence prompted by the war against ISIS. I'm Dave Packer, ABC News.
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4: From ABC News, I'm Dave Packer. Tech leaders meeting with President Trump Tuesday discussing AI amid warnings to slow down development before it poses serious threats to humanity. After the meeting, the president claiming the AI companies will be responsible for self-policing the technology.
5: I believe they're going to be used for the good, and when they're not, we're going to be able to nab them. But there's going to be a tremendous self-policing.

0: Hey, it's Steve Hamill with Ted McGreer from Ted Shoe and Sport, 115 Main Street in downtown Keene. Ted, I can personally attest, back in the spring, I was looking for a pair of running shoes that had more arch support, and then I tried on a pair of shoes, and they were great. But then you put in the Ted's custom footbeds, and it was just a different experience.
1: Yeah, it's really interesting, Steve. It was fun to actually work with you that day. People come in every single day, and they say, I'm looking for a shoe, a running or walking shoe, with a lot of arch support. And I challenge you to reach into your shoes and take the inner sole out and press on the arch and see if it'll hold your body weight. 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
8: From ABC News, I'm Sherry Preston. America's withdrawal from Iraq is done. The Pentagon announcing this morning that the last troops have left after that conflict. ABC's Louis Martinez says it's actually the second withdrawal, however.
9: There was an 8-year period where the United States was inside of Iraq following the 2003 invasion, and they stayed there and they pulled out in 2011. But 3 years later, when ISIS swept across eastern Syria and into northern Iraq, and it appeared that Baghdad was under threat of ISIS control, the United States sent back troops into Iraq.
8: Later today, Secretary Pete Hegseth is expected to announce he is ordering another cut to the number of generals and admirals, trimming the ranks of the Defense Department and the military by 20%. Tech leaders visiting the White House to talk AI with President Trump, and afterwards the president said,
10: there's a belief that there should be tremendous self-regulation, and we automatically have regulation with the Department of Justice, the FBI, all of that. But the self-regulation is very important.
8: Republican Senator Josh Hawley says he's proposing a bill, however, that would let prosecutors bring criminal charges against companies whose AI agents go rogue. ABC News has now obtained the original statement given by a former Cornell University student who says she was sexually assaulted at a frat house for hours.

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13: Thanks for being with us. Welcome into Wednesday, September 30th. Gordon Deal with Nicole Murray. Some of our top stories and headlines. Trump and AI executives sign a voluntary safety agreement. Text messages emerge in the Cornell University gang rape case. Defense Secretary Pete Hegseth reportedly will announce a 20% cut to the ranks of senior officers like generals and admirals. An adult male named Backpack is the winner of the 12th annual Fat Bear Week competition that celebrates Katmai National Park in Alaska. Four more wild card playoff baseball games today, and the middle schooler who led a wildly successful diaper drive in Phoenix. Her story in about 20 minutes. A new exclusive report from Axios finds that OpenAI, Anthropic, and security researchers are investigating tens of thousands of incidents in which their frontier models took steps that outside evaluators would consider problematic. It's not just the handful of incidents that have been made public. Here's Madison Mills, senior AI reporter at Axios. Madison, what are you hearing?
14: Yeah, we're hearing that there are tens of thousands of incidents that AI companies, the biggest ones in the world, are investigating. And previously, we thought this number was just in the dozens. So really, the big picture here is the scale of incidents is much larger than was previously known before we broke this story. And another takeaway here is, you know, what is an incident? That can really range in severity. It can be anything from an agent kind of acting on its own without a human prompting it. It can be as bad as an agent escaping a sandbox, getting access to the internet when it wasn't originally given access. So there's a wide range in what these incidents could look like. Not all of them are this kind of sci-fi worst case scenario, but they're certainly concerning for a lot of the AI safety advocates that I talk to.
13: When we talk about sandbox, we talk about like a testing arena, essentially, right?
14: Yeah, that's exactly right. And one that is typically not given any form of internet access intentionally.
13: Okay. Explain, I guess, some of the episode examples that you've found here.
14: Well, not only are there recent episode examples that we've found, in fact, the AI companies have started disclosing them because the parties that were impacted have started disclosing them. So some of the latest examples are this Australian government breach. Private medical data was accessed by agents as part of that. You also had ChatGPT user images leaked. So for anyone who has not remembered to toggle off training data in their ChatGPT

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3: From ABC News, Sherry Preston. Following weeks of warnings about rogue AI models and possible threats to humanity, the result of a White House meeting on AI that the industry has decided to police itself. ABC's Elizabeth Schulze says it's not a whole lot different than what they've already been doing.
4: There isn't really a concrete plan that would change anything that these companies are already doing, at least from a federal regulation point of view. The president came out to speak to reporters after this meeting and said that they had a great conversation, that they all talked about the benefits of AI and how much it's benefiting the American economy already. And then the president basically said these companies are going to continue to self-regulate.
3: Defense Secretary Pete Hegseth is set to announce an overhaul at the Pentagon, cutting the number of generals and admirals by 20%. Also announced this week, the U.S. is withdrawing all troops from Iraq for the second time, more than 20 years after they originally went in. Former Special Counsel Jack Smith before the Senate Judiciary Committee defending the two criminal investigations against President Trump and defending himself against perjury allegations brought by Missouri Senator Eric Schmidt.
5: Schmidt claimed to have messages proving Smith attended a Hawks basketball game in Atlanta in 2024 during the scandal surrounding Georgia prosecutor Fonnie Willis.
6: You will go down as a total dirtbag.
5: Smith then revealed he was at a basketball game.
7: I recall going to a University of Maryland basketball game where Caitlin Clark was playing.
5: Senator Amy Klobuchar offered this explanation.
8: Could it then be that University of Iowa's the Hawkeyes?
5: Smith saying he was not at a Hawks game, but a Hawkeyes game.
3: Schmidt refused to take back his dirtbag comment, however. That was ABC's Hannah Batah. The lawsuit brought against Cornell University in regard to an alleged gang rape on campus 2 years ago has put a spotlight on how schools handle accusations, New York Governor Kathy Hochul calling for an outside investigation. This is ABC News.
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3: Now we know where the millions in taxpayer money for those TV ads featuring President Trump came from, the Department of Homeland Security. Here's ABC's Karen Waugh.
11: Democrats say up to $20 million in taxpayer dollars paid for the ads. And the Wall Street Journal was first to report the money came from the Homeland Security Department from border security funding. One of the commercials is nearly identical to a 2024 Trump campaign ad. They include messages like demolish the deep state and defeat communism.
3: Whole lot of the country is keeping an eye out for wind and rain once again, thanks to the remnants of a hurricane. ABC News meteorologist Jeff Smith has more.
12: Over 30 million Americans under flood watches right now, from Arizona all the way to Iowa. as the remnants of what was Hurricane Polo, which made landfall in Mexico a couple of days ago, kind of injects moisture into the Southwest all the way to the Midwest. Today, we're watching three different regions, Texas into Oklahoma, southeastern Colorado, also southeastern parts of Nebraska. That's a level 3 out of 4 flash flood risk, 2-inch-per-hour rainfall rates, maybe totals of 2 to 5 inches or more. Meteorologist Jeff Smith, ABC News.
3: If you've been following the Fat Bear Week contest at Katami National Park in Alaska, we have a winner, and his name is the same as Dora the Explorer's old pal.
13: Backpack,
3: a 1,000-pound bear overcame an injury in 2007 to win the most votes this year. Cherry Preston, ABC News.
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5: Good morning. WKBK News Time is 6:05. In Keene, several parking spaces on the northeast and west sides of Central Square will be closed today through the end of the workday. For traffic, access across the north end of the square will also be closed. Northbound traffic on Washington Street will be detoured via Union Street to Court Street. West Street at Central Square will also be closed to traffic with detours to Gilbo Avenue. Westbound and southbound traffic through the square will be sent south to Gilbo Avenue, then School Street. Eastbound traffic on West Street will be detoured through School Street, Gilbo Avenue, and Main Street. Drivers and pedestrians should use caution as traffic patterns may change as work continues. A two-vehicle crash in Dublin Tuesday evening left one person deceased and two others injured, according to a news release from the Dublin Police Department. The crash happened around 5:20 p.m. on Route 137 at Goldmine Road. The two injured were flown to UMass Memorial by Life Flight. Their conditions are unknown. Police say the individuals involved in the crash were trapped in the vehicles. Route 137 was closed for about 2.5 hours while emergency crews worked at the scene. The identities of those involved are being withheld pending notification of next kin. The circumstances and cause of the crash remain under investigation. The Keene Downtown Group is launching a new construction passport to encourage people to continue supporting local businesses during ongoing construction in downtown Keene. The passport allows customers to collect stamps or initials after making purchases at any 10 downtown businesses for a chance to win a $200 downtown gift certificate. Completed passports can be returned to Life is Sweet. The group is encouraging all downtown businesses to participate by displaying the passport and stamping it when customers make purchases. While shoppers can visit any downtown business, the group is especially encouraging support for businesses located within the construction zone. The passport will also be updated to highlight different businesses as construction progresses. Customers can print or download the passport through the Keene Downtown Group's Facebook page. Business news and sports are next. 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
13: The S&P 500 lost 12 points and will open at 7,670. The Dow Jones Industrial Average dropped 131 points and begins trading this morning at 51,349. And the NASDAQ fell 22 points and opens at 26,797.
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13: The Red Sox were shut out 9-0 in Game 1 of their Wild Card Series Tuesday night. Boston managed just three hits, with Sadon Rafaela, Jaron Duran, and Trevor Story recording the only hits. Sonny Gray will start for the Red Sox tonight as Boston looks to stay alive in the series. The Boston Bruins opened the season with a 3-0 win over the Rangers Tuesday night. Fraser Minton broke the scoreless tie late in the third period, followed by goals from J.J. Paterka and Mark Katoslik. Jeremy Swayman made 24 saves for his 19th career shutout, and the Bruins are back on the ice Friday night in Winnipeg. And locally, Keene High girls cross country finished second in a close meet Tuesday at Alvern. The Blackbirds scored 29 points just behind Nashua North's 26 while beating Alvern. Gemma Drew led Keene with a second-place finish in 20 minutes and 15 seconds. Keene races again Friday night at the Moonlight Madness Invitational in Swansea. WKBK News Time is 6:10.
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1: Good morning. A mixture of sunshine and cloudiness for today. Temperature right around 70 for the afternoon. Some of us could crack 70, in fact. A little more cloudiness, though, for tonight and tomorrow. We're in and out of clouds. Call it partly sunny. Low in the low 50s. Much warmer. The high into the mid to upper 70s. And very close to 80 on Friday. Very slight chance of a shower to the evening. Cooler air trickles in. 60s for the weekend. I'm meteorologist Phil Spivak from the WKBK Weather Center.
2: It's 56 degrees outside our West Keene studios at 611. 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
0: Local issues, local voices, local radio. Born and bred here in the Monadnock region. It's WKBK's Dan Mitchell. And good morning.

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Well, now, that's a theme song. It's got all our names in there. I got to find a way to get Eric Orff's name in there maybe too. So, how are you? Wow. We have a couple of versions of that, a matter of fact. Nice way to help you wake up and to start your day. I am Dan Mitchell. Kelsey's in the news center. Phil Spivak in the weather center this morning with the details of the weather forecast and a whole bunch of other stuff coming your way. Bunch of other people coming your way to tell you about all the wonderful things that we have happening right here in our super community. It is a busy month. September has been as busy as any month I can remember, and it doesn't slow down in October either. We will tell you more about that coming up in just a moment. Again, good morning, neighbors, and thanks for joining us on WKBK's Good Morning program. It is fairly mild out there this morning. Temperature's not as cold as what we had last week. Slowly progressing into much better weather. And maybe by the end of the week, maybe tomorrow, maybe Friday, we could hit 80 degrees, which would be something for the start of October. Details of the weather forecast in a moment, live in 90 minutes with Phil as we take a look at the forecast here for the middle of the week. Looking ahead to the weekend, too, with so much going on. Right now, it looks like that could be a split. On the way in 25 minutes, Brain Waker trivia for you this morning. An hour after that, we'll have Phil on the line to talk all about the weather. 8 o'clock hour, Cedar Crest has a big event every fall, and the public is invited. Jay Huston is going to join us from Cedar Crest at 8:10 this morning to tell us all about this year's Cruising Through the Decades version of their walk and roll event. That'll be at 8:10 this morning, coming up at 8:40. A couple of folks joining us to talk about the Zucchini Festival. It's back, at least for 1 year. And from the Historical Society today, Erica Weisenberger is going to join us. Also, Jenna Carroll, she's the executive director of the Historical Society. Right now, they have a whole exhibit about the whole history of the Zucchini Festival that started in Harrisville, made its way to Keene. It was a big deal back in the 80s, and they want to make it a big deal again. So they're going to tell us about what you can expect at a Zucchini Festival this year. We're going to do that at about 8:40, 8:45 this morning. Coming up at 9:10 this morning, it will be your open mic show. And we've been so busy with all the candidates and everything else going on that today you get to have the show. You get to pick what it is you want to talk about, things happening in our own backyard, around the state, the region, the nation, and the world. We'll have that for you. Your opportunity to share all your ideas, opinions, and observations coming up at 9:10 this morning. One of the stories breaking last night, and we've been following for you this morning, and Kelsey, I have more for you during our news this morning, the fatal car crash in Dublin last night, a two-vehicle motor vehicle crash that happened Route 137 at Goldmine Road. Upon arrival, emergency personnel encountered multiple injured individuals, including occupants who were entrapped in the vehicles. Two individuals had to be transported by UMass Life Flight to UMass Memorial Medical Center for treatment. Their conditions are not known right now. One individual, though, was pronounced deceased as a result of the crash, the identities of those involved being withheld still. Route 137 was closed in the area of the crash for approximately 2.5 hours while emergency personnel worked at the scene and police conducted their investigation. The road opened up after that. Dublin Police Department was assisted at the scene by the Dublin Fire Department and Rescue, Jaffrey Fire Department, Peterborough

0: Fire Department, Jaffrey Police Department, Marlboro Police Department, and also Gauthier's Towing, and of course UMass Life Flight. Dublin Police Department would also like to thank the witnesses and bystanders who stepped in to assist at the scene prior to the emergency response. Circumstances and cause of the crash are under investigation. No additional information is out yet. Anyone who did witness the crash or has information they want to share to assist in the investigation should contact Master Patrolman Brandon Blair of the Dublin Police Department at 355-2000. So a tragedy overnight over in Dublin. And we're thinking of their families this morning. Everybody involved in that accident. I heard Kelsey just a moment ago give us another construction update and what's happening downtown and what's happening in the rest of the city. Of course, obviously, Central Square still has all of that construction. We should be getting close to the end. Marlboro Street, city's contractor, Bays and Brothers Trucking, continuing construction on Marlboro Street, installing the granite curbing and loam and seeding and planting on Marlboro Street from Baker to Eastern Ave. In order to safely perform the scope of the work, there might be some lane shifts and one-way traffic along that route. Another project that's been going on since spring is the George Street Bridge replacement. They're cleaning up the site and restoring the stream bed. George Street is still closed, but they're coming to the end of that. And also Eastern Avenue and the trailhead that now goes from Eastern Avenue, where the train used to go on the backside of Marlboro Street up to Route 101. That's coming to a close soon. They're installing culverts and some fencing there. On Thursday, October 1st, surface course trail paving will resume to complete the scope of trail paving for that project. And again, according to Mike Kowalczyk, who was with us on Friday with the Monadnock Rail Trail Collaborative, they're not sure yet. You have to get permission, and the city will put out some sort of a notice when it's okay to ride on that new paving. They don't want it messed up, obviously, but it might be in time for you to take your bike all the way from Eastern Avenue in the new parking lot all the way down to Troy, which is about 8 miles, for their depot day. And that's on Saturday, and right now the weather looks really good for that, too, so we'll keep you updated on that. That's a couple of the road projects that are going on. I actually watched the first inning of the Red Sox game, a little tired for my effort, and went to bed 0-0. Both pitchers came out red hot, firing strikes. The Red Sox in the first inning with a base hit. Yankees in the first inning with a double. Then I woke up this morning to find out we got shellacked 9-0. Last night, Peyton Tolley, starting pitcher for the Sox, he got replaced eventually by Eric Miller. Other pitchers stepping in for Boston, including Greg Weissert and Alec Gamboa. Former Dartmouth College catcher, he went to Dartmouth, Ben Rice, hit a home run for the Yankees in the fifth, sealed the deal with a grand slam in the eighth. I believe he went 4-for-5. He does have New Hampshire ties. A lot of New Hampshire ties on that Yankees team, including their starting pitcher last night. Sonny Gray gets the ball for the Sox tonight, 8 o'clock in Game 2. But, you know, I went to bed feeling pretty good. Yes, it was only one inning. But still, could have done a little better. Last night, my sister actually texted me this. And very often, I watch Jeopardy. Wasn't watching it last night because I was watching all the pregame stuff for the Red Sox-Yankees game. And all of a sudden, they asked this question on Jeopardy last night.
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2: In New Hampshire, the 12th hole at Shattuck has a carry across a swamp of these toothy rodents. Teresa.
3: What are...
2: out of time. Dominic.
4: What are beavers?
2: Beavers, that's right.
4: And bring it.
0: So there was a question about the Shattuck Golf Course in Jaffrey. And again, most people around the planet wouldn't necessarily know what the question was, or the answer. They wouldn't know what Shattuck was. The whole category was about golf. So that led you to believe when they talk about the Shattuck and they're talking about a particular hole, the 12th hole, what that would bring. And again, if you think about it, if you're going over a pond or something like that and you're talking about a toothy mammal, then that obviously would be a beaver. The woman that buzzed in didn't get it right. I think she knew what she wanted to say. She just couldn't say it. And so she didn't. Then the other guy buzzed in and was able to get it correct. But Shattuck, our golf course, over in Jaffrey, with a question about it on Jeopardy. And that's pretty cool. in a way, I guess, makes him famous.

0: 622, let's update you on what's going on out there. Weather-wise, slowly getting better day after day this week.
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2: Good morning. A mixture of sunshine and cloudiness for today. Temperature right around 70 for the afternoon. Some of us could crack 70, in fact. A little more cloudiness, though, for tonight and tomorrow. We're in and out of clouds. Call it partly sunny. Low in the low 50s, much warmer. The high into the mid to upper 70s and very close to 80 on Friday. Very slight chance of a shower to the evening. Cooler air trickles in. 60s for the weekend. I'm meteorologist Phil Spivak from the WKBK Weather Center.
0: All right, Phil, appreciate it. Right now, 623, pretty cloudy out there, but comfortable. We're not near what low temperatures could be overnight for this time of year. It's 55 with the mostly cloudy skies. 603-357-1290 to get you on the radio today. Email is dan@wkbkradio.com. If you want to send an email, that's an easy way to do it. City of Keene, also one other note about downtown and parking. And another sign that we're getting closer to winter. Overnight parking ban and getting information throughout the course of the year. If you live downtown, you work downtown, you use those parking lots. If you hadn't done it last year, don't forget you can sign up to get all sorts of alerts as to when you can park in the parking lots and when they need to do some maintenance or do some plowing and you need to move your vehicle. And they'll also tell you where you can move your vehicle to. But Court Street, the city's contractor, Allstate's Construction, is milling Court Street this week in preparation for the paving between Winter Street and New Hampshire Route 9 overpass. In order to safely perform the work, the section of Court Street is posted for no street parking during the hours of construction, and Court Street, within the limits of active construction, will be established as alternating one-way traffic. The work continues through this week, and traffic will be restored to normal operating conditions by about 7 a.m. at the end of each working night. But keep in mind, you can't park overnight because they don't want to come out and start trying to do their work in the morning and have a bunch of cars all over the place. So you can always sign up for those alerts. But again, if you tend to park along Court Street, you probably know by now that you shouldn't be doing it this week. All right. So a little warning to you there. A little bit later on this morning, yesterday, Senator Maggie Hassan, one of our two senators, was up on Capitol Hill, and she was moving forward in the U.S. Senate resolution, trying to get information relative to President Trump running these ads. And by now, you've probably seen these public service announcement ads, they claim, being paid for with taxpayer money. We learned this morning, I just heard it from ABC News top of the hour, that the money is coming through part of the multi-billion dollar budget from Homeland Security, airing these ads that are pro-Trump and pro-Republican. She's trying to put a stop to it. We're going to let you hear some of that audio a little bit later on this morning. It's pretty good. She goes back and forth with a senator from, Oklahoma. Just one of many things to talk about this morning. 625 News, Business, Sports, Weather, and Brainwaker Trivia.
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9: 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The series continues October 7th with a session on construction loans, followed by a November 4th seminar on building a local business. 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A new community initiative in Brattleboro is inviting residents to a public launch next month. NextGen Brattleboro will hold the free event October 28th from 5:30 to 7 at the Latches Theater. According to the Town of Brattleboro, the event will bring together residents, business owners, and community leaders to talk about the town's future.
10: ABC News, I'm Sherry Preston. Tech leaders meeting with President Trump and signing an agreement to largely police themselves when it comes to artificial intelligence. Here's ABC's Hannah Batah.
11: Elon Musk, Mark Zuckerberg, and the heads of Google, NVIDIA, OpenAI, and Anthropic signed the deal after lunch at the White House.
12: Is it binding in any way?
13: I think it's morally binding.
11: It asks each company to monitor its own AI, bring in outside auditors, and have its board review what they find.
10: Sources now tell ABC News that Israel is treating an issue aboard a flight from Dubai to Tel Aviv as a terror incident. Messages were sent from the plane about a possible hijacking, and sources say there was a violent fight on board the plane. It made an emergency landing and is now on the ground in Saudi Arabia. The Pentagon this morning announcing the last U.S. troops have now withdrawn from Iraq. the Supreme Court allowing the Trump administration to resume deportations of migrants to countries other than their home country. This is ABC News.
8: 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Here's Kelsey Johnson.
9: The Keene Pumpkin Festival is just a few weeks away, and it'll look a bit different this year due to the ongoing downtown infrastructure project. Mike Giacomo, chair of the Let It Shine Board, says they're working with the city council to include Central Square in the footprint, but most of the festivities moved down the street.
3: The big tower is going to be in Railroad Square this year. So the carving that normally takes place in Central Square will be filling up Railroad Square this year. All the school pumpkins will be right down the middle of Main Street like normal, and vendors will be spread all up and down the street as well, both the nonprofits and the craft vendors. And then we have three stages this year. We expanded our stages. On top of that, we have our normal trick-or-treating. The UCC church is doing their haunted alley like usual. And then we'll also have some other activities going on all around the festival.
9: The council is set to vote on the expanded festival footprint this week. The Pumpkin Fest is set for Saturday, October 17th, and they're still looking for volunteers. You can learn more at pumpkinfestival.org. Giacomo previewed the event Tuesday morning on WKBK's Good Morning program. 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
14: I'm Noel Murray with Your Money Now. President Trump has ordered all executive branch departments and agencies to use the term superintelligence instead of artificial intelligence. The attempted rebrand comes weeks before the midterm election, which appears increasingly shaped by what polls show are Americans' concern about the rapid advancement of AI tech. Chinese AI firm DeepSeek said it has partnered with Huawei Technologies to develop programming tools optimized for its Ascend chips. The announcement comes 2 weeks after Huawei unveiled its next generation of AI processors and supernode computing systems. Treasury yields are lower this morning amid investors' concerns about inflation, government debt, and the potential for tighter monetary policy. The 30-year Treasury bond was last 4 basis points lower to 5.553% after previously rising to its highest level since 2002. Futures are mixed. Yesterday, the Dow lost 131. That's your money now.
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9: The Red Sox were shut out 9-0 in Game 1 of their wild card series Tuesday night. Boston managed just 3 hits, with Sadon Rafaela, Jaron Duran, and Trevor Story recording the only hits. Sonny Gray will start for the Red Sox tonight as Boston looks to stay alive in the series. The Boston Bruins opened the season with a 3-0 win over the Rangers Tuesday night. Frazier Mitton broke their scoreless tie late in the third period, followed by the goals from J.J. Paterka and Mark Kastolik. Jeremy Swayman made 24 saves for his 19th career shutout, and the Bruins are back on the ice Friday night in Winnipeg. And Keene State Men's Golf finished third at its home invitational Tuesday, while sophomore Taylor Miller won the individual title. Miller shot a 1-under par 70, finishing with an eagle on the 18th hole to win by 1 stroke and set a program record for the best round in team history. The Owls return to action Sunday at the USM Husky Invitational.
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18: Good morning. A mixture of sunshine and cloudiness for today. Temperature right around 70 for the afternoon. Some of us could crack 70, in fact. A little more cloudiness, though, for tonight and tomorrow. We're in and out of clouds. Call it partly sunny. Low in the low 50s. Much warmer. The high into the mid to upper 70s. And very close to 80 on Friday. Very slight chance of a shower to the evening. Cooler air trickles in. 60s for the weekend. I'm meteorologist Phil Spivak from the WKBK Weather Center.
9: It's 55 degrees outside our West Keene studios at 637. 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

0: Some old foreigner. Well, I guess all the foreigners old now, right? 6:38, Wednesday morning, Brainwaker trivia time. If you or anyone in your household, if you haven't won anything in the last 30 days or a prize with a value of $600 or more in the last year, and you're at least 18, then you can play. We'll give you 10 business days to pick up your prize starting tomorrow. You do that here at the end of 69 Stanhope Avenue. The end of Stanhope. Remember, it's a family neighborhood. Drive to us slowly and away from us slowly, please. 603-357-1290 is the number you're going to want to use. Scott was the winner yesterday. The question, 39% of single people want their next partner to be really good at this. They're looking for somebody who's a good listener, right? That makes sense. Congratulations to Scott. Your prize this morning, we have a nice $15 gift certificate to spend on dinner and drinks at Madame Cherie's restaurant right in downtown Keene. Go and get yourself something great to eat, get some great entertainment, and meet your friends there at Madame Cherie's. And don't forget, too, if you really like karaoke, every Thursday starting at 7 o'clock, no cover charge, if you want to go and show everybody just how well you can sing. And because it's karaoke, maybe how well you don't sing. $15 to spend the next time you go to Madame Cherie's restaurant right in downtown Keene, 603-357-1290. Here's your question. This has to do with your car and driving. Not many, 14% of people say you shouldn't drive your car when this happens to it. 14% of people say, nope, you shouldn't drive it till you get it fixed when this happens to your car. What this survey tells us is that about 86% of people think it's okay. And I'm probably part of that 86%. It depends on just how bad it is. And that's sort of a clue for you. 14% of people say you should never drive your car when this happens to it. 86% saying, you know, it's all right. Just drive it for a little while. What do you think that is? And this is a very common occurrence. This almost happened to me on Friday. A matter of fact, we'll keep the phone lines open, 603-357-1290, if you want to try to win, if you think you can come up with the right answer. 14% of people say you shouldn't drive your car when this happens to it. And by the way, when this happens to your car, it's usually not your fault. It just happens. And it is a bummer when it does happen. Speaking of contest and winning and losing, we have a winner in week number 3 in the Monadnock Football League. A weekly winner gets a nice $25 gift certificate to B-Bakes Deli and Cakes on Washington Street in downtown Keene. Overall winner for the season, regular season, gets $500 for shopping at Sid's Carpet and Snooze Room on St. James Street in Keene. You can learn all about it, get the rules at mykeenenow.com. Even if you hadn't started yet, you could still win that $20 gift certificate to B-Bakes. Probably won't win the whole year-long championship, but who knows? The winner in week 3 was Linda Wilson. Congratulations to Linda. She gets the $20 gift card to B-Bakes. And I know some of you follow how we do at the radio station, and somehow I messed something up. 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I may have two accounts going at the same time. I'm tapping out at 10 points because it's 2 weeks. It hasn't given me my score. 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Earliest exit of all time. 6:43. 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
2: Good morning. A mixture of sunshine and cloudiness for today. Temperature right around 70 for the afternoon. Some of us could crack 70, in fact. A little more cloudiness, though, for tonight and tomorrow. We're in and out of clouds. Call it partly sunny. Low in the low 50s. Much warmer. The high into the mid to upper 70s. And very close to 80 on Friday. Very slight chance of a shower to the evening. Cooler air trickles in. 60s for the weekend. I'm meteorologist Phil Spivak from the WKBK Weather Center.
0: Under cloudy skies, right now temperatures at 55 degrees. Let's go to the phones, try to find our winner. 14% of people say you should never drive your car when this happens to it. The rest of us drive it anyway. What do you think it is?
3: The check engine light comes on.
0: What's the longest you've ever driven a car with the check engine light on?
3: A couple months.
0: When I was very young, I think it might have been like a year up until inspection. And now you don't have inspections anymore. So you don't even, you know, you just wait till your car breaks down. Good answer, but not the one I'm looking for. But that's a great answer. We've all done that, I'm sure. KBK, you're on the radio. What do you think the answer is? Good morning.
4: Hi, good morning. Is it the check engine light?
0: We just had a guess for that. It's not that. Do you have another guess? Something that happens and you're like, ah, I should be all right for a while.
4: If your turn signals don't work?
0: Yeah. People don't use those in Keene anyway. What do you, especially on the roundabout? Oh, roundabout stories, too. We're going to get to those later, maybe on open mic. It is time, once again, maybe, to remind people how to actually drive in the roundabouts in town, especially since we're getting a couple more. Good answers. It's not the check engine light. This will happen, and you're like, oh. And sometimes it really, really isn't that big of a deal. And then it gets to become a bigger deal and a bigger deal, and then you're in trouble. And when it happens, it can really bum you out. It happened to my daughter and her boyfriend. They were out last month in Montana going through one of the national parks or on their way to one, and they had to rent a car, and this happened. And it happened, so it made it difficult to drive. They kept going because it was rent a car, and they only had a few more days of their vacation. But where it happened on the car made it a little difficult to drive, if anything, inconvenient. Those are all my clues. 603-357-1290. What's your guess?
5: Is it a minor fender bender?
0: Just a little thing, right? So your bumper's hanging down a little bit. Yeah, it's not a big deal. It's not a little fender bender, but that's a good try, too. 603-357-1290. 14% of people say you should never drive your car when this happens. The rest of the folks say it's not that big of a deal. KBK, you're on the radio. What's your guess?
6: How about when your horn doesn't work anymore?
0: And then what do you do? Well, you know, here's the thing. Without these inspections, you don't have to get them fixed really anymore. If you get caught, if it's a safety issue, the cops can give you a ticket, but they're not going to know that your horn's not working, right? I saw a car the other day. It was a pickup truck in a parking lot, and normally you would never be allowed to drive it on the road. It was so rusted, and I think it was missing a mirror too, which is a safety issue. But we're going to see that more and more with people just never taking their car to the shop. Good answer. Good try, but not right. 14% of people say when this happens to your car, you shouldn't drive it. The answer is a cracked windshield. You know, you get a little divot, rock hits your windshield. You're like, meh. And then it grows and it grows and it grows. What happened to my daughter's car, the rental car, the rock flew up and hit right in front of the driver's side and made a golf ball side, like little spider web, right in his field of vision, which made it really difficult to drive. I was driving down 91 on Friday to pick up my daughter in New Haven, and a rock flew up from a truck, and it scared the heck out of me. Hit the windshield. Didn't even ding it. I'm not sure how that didn't happen, but it's a scary thing. And, yeah, I guess you can, and depending where it is on your windshield, drive it for a little while. But you got to be careful because all of a sudden it could get really suddenly worse and then you can't drive the car. 14% of people say you shouldn't drive your car when you get a cracked.
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0: Ten away from seven. ABC News coming your way top of the hour. About 45 minutes away from your live weather forecast with Phil Spivak. Top news stories of the day and what we can be talking about on our open mic program a little bit later on. We're going to do a free-for-all Wednesday edition of your open mic show today. President Trump is saying that he and a large group of leaders of artificial intelligence companies have signed a voluntary accord that will include internal and external reviews of the technology. This during a meeting at the White House yesterday, president promising that his government wouldn't limit the development of artificial intelligence, even as the top executives of the AI firms that have called for delays convened in Washington. The AI executives had lunch with the president at the White House on Tuesday. Trump's confidence in AI is in sharp contrast to the alarm sounded by the very AI executives that were there. On Friday, OpenAI said it's going to pause the training of its latest model as reports multiply of AI agents starting to go rogue. The U.S. military says it has completed the withdrawal of its troops from Iraq, ending a 12-year mission to fight the Islamic State group. Pentagon spokesperson Sean Parnell said in a statement today that U.S. troops and equipment have completed an orderly departure from their last air base where they had been present in northern Iraq. He said that this milestone reflects the success of a 12-year campaign that defeated ISIS as an organized military threat in Iraq and across the region. ISIS is another acronym for IS, militant group. The Supreme Court will let President Trump's administration resume deporting people to countries other than their own country, at least for now, while the justices consider whether the policy is actually legal. The High Court said yesterday it's going to hear arguments in the case. The order lists for now an appeals court decision that found that migrants must have a chance to object. Federal attorneys said the lower court's decision forced the cancellation of a deportation flight carrying about 70 people. Under a series of often secret agreements, Trump's Republican administration deported some 25,000 people to more than two dozen different countries. The case comes amid a sweeping immigration crackdown by the Trump administration. Russia is continuing its missile and drone attacks on Kyiv and surrounding areas, killing four more people, including a child. Officials say Moscow targeted the power grid and a key internet exchange point. The escalation since late August puts pressure on Ukraine as the winter is fast approaching. And former special counsel Jack Smith has forcefully defended his prosecutions of President Trump and his investigation tactics. He was pushing back against repeated Republican efforts to paint him and his team as partisan political operators during a Senate hearing yesterday that featured a senator's bungled attempt to accuse him of lying about a basketball game. The hearing came as Republicans have pushed for Smith to be prosecuted and offered a forum for them to assail him for what they contend were politicized prosecutions that unfolded at the height of the 2024 presidential race. Democrats rallied in defense of Smith, eliciting testimony on the legal and factual basis for the criminal cases against then-candidate Donald Trump. Some of that hearing yesterday, starting with the statement from Jack Smith.
14: I stand by my decisions as special counsel, including my decision to bring charges against President Trump. I made those decisions without regard to President Trump's political association, activities, beliefs, or candidacy in the 2024 presidential election. Our investigation developed proof beyond a reasonable doubt that President Trump engaged in serious crimes against our nation. Rather than accept his defeat in the 2020 presidential election, President Trump engaged in a criminal scheme to overturn the results and prevent the lawful transfer of power. After leaving office in January of 2021, President Trump illegally kept classified documents at his Mar-a-Lago social club and repeatedly tried to obstruct justice to conceal his continued retention of those documents. Highly sensitive national security information was held in a bathroom and a ballroom where events and gatherings took place.
0: That was Jack Smith. And now we mentioned the testimony. One of the senators, Senator Eric Schmidt of Missouri, had some billboards and some cards showing what they thought were texts involving perhaps Jack Smith and meeting with somebody in Georgia. Only problem was they got the story completely wrong.
12: Did you go to an NBA game between the Golden State Warriors and the Atlanta Hawks on February 3rd, 2024?
14: What city would that be in?
12: Atlanta.
14: No.
12: Is it your testimony that you were not in Atlanta on February 3rd, 2024? Let me just give you a little context.
14: Yeah.
12: The day before, Fannie Willis came clean with her affair with the prosecutor. You know, the Atlanta prosecutor that was also trying to get Trump. The next day, were you in Atlanta?
14: I do not believe so. I definitely did not go to a Hawks game. I'm
12: okay.
14: Sure of that.
12: Did you ever meet Nathan Wade or Fannie Willis in your time as special counsel?
14: No.
12: What would you say if I had a series of text messages from your team that said you were in Atlanta at a Warrior-Hawks game on February 3rd, 2024, the day after Willis and Wade announced their affair? I don't think you know that we have this stuff. So
14: yeah.
12: I'll give you a second to process it so you don't, you know, perjure yourself. You've done so much damage. As a former prosecutor, I can say this, so much damage to the trust and faith people have in our system. You have weaponized the Department of Justice against political enemies to an extent that has never happened in the history of this country. You will go down as a total dirtbag.
0: That, again, is Senator Eric Smith of Missouri. And again, trying to trip him up to try to get Jack Smith to perjure himself so then they could bring charges against him and maybe prosecute and try to throw him in jail. Again, the problem is they had the story all wrong. A.B. Klobuchar, who's a senator from Minnesota, also running for governor, she's also a prosecutor, and she figured it out.
14: I recall going to a University of Maryland basketball game where Caitlin Clark was playing right around that time, and the Marshal Service was there with me. You could check if that was the exact date. It was Maryland playing Iowa.
15: We have confirmed that, in fact, you were right, Mr. Smith. Iowa, the Iowa Hawkeyes, played Maryland on February 3rd, 2024. The game was, in fact, in Maryland, Mr.

0: Smith. And I would just say, for a U.S. senator to have false information and imply, based on a confusion about the name of a team, which I knew, knowing my Midwestern sports, and imply that you were in another city, that you were somehow involved that day in what was happening in Georgia, and then call you a dirtbag, is something that deserves an apology.
1: And then the senator, never mind. More on these stories coming up. WKBK, good morning.
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6: From ABC News, I'm Sherry Preston. What happened on board a flight from Dubai to Tel Aviv overnight? Sources tell ABC News Israel is treating an altercation on board as a possible terror incident. Messages were sent from the plane about a possible hijacking, and sources say there was a violent fight on board the plane, which suffered a rapid descent and then made an emergency landing in Saudi Arabia. Some have said one of the pilots was stabbed and that there was a lot of blood. The Pentagon unveiling an overhauled military leadership structure today, as Lionel Moise has details.
7: Defense Secretary Pete Hegseth is set to announce major cuts in military leadership, cutting the number of generals and admirals by 20%. Last September, Hegseth warned top brass of changes while pushing new fitness and grooming standards.
8: It's tiring to look out at combat formations, or really any formation, and see fat troops. Likewise, it's completely unacceptable to see fat generals and admirals.
7: Today's announcement comes the same day the U.S. is withdrawing troops from Iraq. The final troops set to leave today. It's the second time the U.S. has withdrawn.
6: Following a White House meeting with AI developers, a consensus was reached among them. The companies will regulate themselves when building new AI models.
9: They're going to police themselves and live up to a moral code to do the right thing if they notice that their technology is going astray. If they see cases, for example, like we've seen in recent weeks where AI agents go rogue or seem to not be aligned with what humans want them to do.
6: ABC's Elizabeth Schulze. The lawsuit brought by the woman who accuses she was gang raped at a frat party 2 years ago on the campus of Cornell University, shining a light on how schools handle such accusations.
10: We need to find out what failed Jane Doe. Obviously, the system failed her, the police failed her, Cornell failed her, and we need to know what needs to happen to improve so that other victims of sexual violence don't have to go through the same trauma.
6: National Organization for Women President Kim Villanueva. 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
2: Visiting that big store was more than just a shopping errand. It was an experience, and especially at Christmas. I remember walking into Neiman's for the first time as a kid and being overwhelmed with the sights and the sounds, the smell of perfume, and that giant escalator that carried you up across 9 floors of merchandise. Even if you didn't buy anything, being inside Neiman's made you feel special.
1: Former special counsel Jack Smith spent the day on Capitol Hill Tuesday defending his 2 investigations into President Trump and said given the same evidence today, he would once again recommend criminal charges against the president in the January 6th and classified documents cases.
3: This is obviously nearly 2 years after Jack Smith's office was shuttered following President Trump's re-election. Obviously, after that, Jack Smith had to move to dismiss both of his cases against President Trump. But here he was being called to account by Senate Republicans who have accused him, largely without evidence, of using his investigation to weaponize the Justice Department against Republicans, specifically President Trump.
1: ABC's Alex Melnin in Washington. The Supreme Court letting the Trump administration continue to deport people in the U.S. illegally to countries they have no ties to while cases against the practice run their course in the legal system. The African nation of Burundi, the latest agreeing to accept migrants. This is ABC News.
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7: 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In Keene, several parking spaces on the north, east, and west sides of Central Square will be closed today through the end of the workday. For traffic, access across the north end of the square will also be closed. Northbound traffic on Washington Street will be detoured via Union Street to Court Street. West Street at Central Square will also be closed to traffic with detours to Gilbo Avenue. Westbound and southbound traffic through the square will be sent south to Gilbo Avenue, then School Street. Eastbound traffic on West Street will be detoured through School Street, Gilbo Avenue, and Main Street. Drivers and pedestrians should use caution as traffic patterns may change as work continues. A 2-vehicle crash in Dublin Tuesday evening left 1 person deceased and multiple others injured, according to a Dublin Police Department news release. The crash happened around 5:20 on Route 137 at Goldmine Road. Police say some of those involved were trapped in the vehicles. 2 of those injured were taken by Life Flight to UMass Memorial Medical Center. Their conditions are unknown. Route 137 was closed for about 2.5 hours while emergency crews worked at the scene. The identities of those involved are being withheld pending notification of next kin. The cause of the crash remains under investigation. Anyone with information is asked to contact Master Patrolman Brandon Blair at 603-355-2000. The Keene Downtown Group is launching a new construction passport to encourage people to continue supporting local businesses during ongoing construction in downtown Keene. The passport allows customers to collect stamps or initials after making purchases at any 10 downtown businesses for a chance to win a $200 downtown gift certificate. Completed passports can be returned to Life is Sweet. The group is encouraging all downtown businesses to participate by displaying the passport and stamping it when customers make purchases. While shoppers can visit any downtown business, the group is especially encouraging support for businesses located within the construction zone. The passport will also be updated to highlight different businesses as construction progresses. Customers can print or download the passport through the Keene Downtown.

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0: Stocks drifted lower on Wall Street on Tuesday as long-term Treasury yields ticked higher, pressuring the market. The S&P 500 lost 12 points and will open at 7,670. The Dow Jones Industrial Average dropped 131 points and begins trading this morning at 51,349. And the Nasdaq fell 22 points and opens at 26,797.
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0: The Red Sox were shut out 9-0 in Game 1 of their Wild Card Series Tuesday night. Boston managed just three hits, with Seydon Rafaela, Jaron Duran, and Trevor Story recording the only hits. Sonny Gray will start for the Red Sox tonight as Boston looks to stay alive in the series. The Boston Bruins opened the season with a 3-0 win over the Rangers Tuesday night. Fraser Mitton broke the scoreless tie late in the third period, followed by goals from J.J. Paterka and Mark Kalastic. Jeremy Swayman made 24 saves for his 19th career shutout, and the Bruins are back on the ice Friday night in Winnipeg. And locally, Keene High girls cross country finished second in a close meet Tuesday at Alvern. The Blackbirds scored 29 points just behind Nashua North's 26 while beating Alvern. Gemma Drew led Keene with a second place finish in 20 minutes and 15 seconds. Keene races again Friday night at the Moonlight Madness Invitational in Swansea. 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
7: Good morning. A mixture of sunshine and cloudiness for today. Temperature right around 70 for the afternoon. Some of us could crack 70, in fact. A little more cloudiness, though, for tonight and tomorrow. We're in and out of clouds. Call it partly sunny. Low in the low 50s. Much warmer. The high into the mid to upper 70s. And very close to 80 on Friday. Very slight chance of a shower to the evening. Cooler air trickles in. 60s for the weekend. I'm meteorologist Phil Spivak from the WKBK Weather Center.
0: It's 54 degrees outside our West Keene studios at 7:11 in the WKBK News Center. I'm Kelsey Johnson.
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A lot of fun folks around the radio station and around the region talking about last night's Jeopardy. A lot of people watch Jeopardy. I mean, obviously, it's hugely popular. And last night, and on occasion this happens, where something familiar pops up. And that was certainly the case last night, again, with

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0: across a swamp of these toothy rodents. 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
1: What are... Oh, I don't know.
0: Out of time. Dominic.
2: What are beavers?
0: Beavers,
3: what
0: that's
3: are beavers?
0: Right.
3: Yeah, and there it is, the Shattuck. It's not just the 12th where it goes across. Then there's also the 13th. And there may be beaver in the ones near the 14th. A lot of water. It's the back nine at Shattuck. So shout out to them. Shout out to Jeopardy. Shout out to the guy who got the question right, by the way. And if you're thinking about golf and you're carrying over a body of water and it's a toothy rodent, pretty good chance, you know, it was a beaver. And I think the woman just couldn't, you know, she knew what it was, just couldn't put the word to the answer. You know, when you play Jeopardy at home, You probably do the same thing a lot. You know the answer, but you don't get the answer right. And then whoever you're watching Jeopardy with, you're like, well, I knew that answer. And their response to you is then something, because I know my wife does this to me. Well, if you knew the answer, you would have said it. Well, I knew it. I just couldn't get it out. And that's kind of what happened with the woman last night. Again, the clue. In New Hampshire, the 12th hole at Shattuck has a carry across a swamp of these toothy rodents. And the whole... genre of the question, the category, had to do with golf, called Gulfstream, not Gulfstream, but Gulfstream. And so there it was, the Shattuck on national TV. Shout out to Donnie and the gang there. 7:15, we'll check your forecast here in just a moment, about 25 minutes away. Your live weather with Phil Spivak, and you've got things to do. It's been wet around here, and now you need to get outside and do some chores. You need to do some work. Maybe you need to do some recreation. Wherever you're going, just let us know where you're going, when you're going, when you're coming back, and Phil will let you have your very own personalized weather forecast. If you email me before 7:30, I'll read the question, or you can call and ask him yourself. The Zucchini Festival, at least one year, is coming back to Keene, brought to you by the Historical Society of Cheshire County. We're going to learn more about that after the 8:30 news this morning. And a great annual event that really spotlights all the great work that happens over at Cedarcrest Home on Maple Avenue in Keene. Their annual walk and roll event. This year, it's called Cruising Through the Decades. We're going to tell you about that event. Jay Huston from Cedarcrest is going to join us after the 8 o'clock news, 9:10 this morning. It is your open mic program. Saw this story on Channel 9, driving in other states. Now, it's very, very common now when you drive in another state that in the mail, all of a sudden, you get a bill because you went through a toll booth. Happens a lot in Maine, Massachusetts. If you drive down to New York City, once you get past exit one, heading south on 91, you're going to start to see the tolls, and then you're going to get billed. You don't have to pull over and throw coins in a thing anymore. And you'd have to throw a lot of coins, especially in New York, in New York City, because it's like $10 or $12 for these tolls. Meanwhile, New Hampshire and the New Hampshire governor had a problem charging more than a buck for a toll. But the other thing, if you get an infraction in another state, and I don't know if this has ever happened to you, a lot of times you can just say, well, you know, I'm probably not going back to Michigan. Why bother? I received a speeding ticket years ago in California. God, this must have been like around 1992. And it was one of those deals, if you've ever driven in the highway system in California, especially Southern California, you're on a highway and everybody's doing like 70, 80. And then you hit an exit and you're in a little town. It's no different than, you know, you're on 91 heading north and you take exit one to go to Keene when you're in Brattleboro. And all of a sudden, you know, you're right there, you know, in a 30-mile-an-hour zone. I'm not making an excuse. I was going 60, came off the off-ramp into a 30 and was still doing about 55. So I got a speeding ticket. And I didn't go, and they, you know, they give you the summons and they say, here's how you mail it in, blah, blah, blah. I'm like, okay. So I threw it in my suitcase, came home. A couple of months later, I started getting phone calls. Not robocalls, a phone call from whatever town it was in, whatever county, saying you had a speeding ticket and you didn't pay it, and you're going to have additional fines if you don't pay it. And then if you don't pay it, you're going to get arrested. And I knew there'd be other times when I returned to California. So I ended up paying it. So I tell you all that long story.

Just to tell you this, that the New Hampshire Division of Motor Vehicles has joined a national driver record system, and now notices are being sent to Granite State drivers without a state driver driving matters, like a ticket, like what I had, or a court order from even decades ago. In August, New Hampshire joined 43 other states in what's known as the American Association of Motor Vehicle Administrators Driver History Record Platform. Again, the American Association of Motor Vehicle Administrators Driver History Record Platform. The platform allows states to share motor vehicle records electronically in real time. The DMV said drivers will receive a letter if they have an unresolved out-of-state issue, like a ticket or a court order. The issues could be recent or date back even decades. The DMV has already sent more than 700 notification letters to New Hampshire license holders. Driver, this is again Channel 9 driver, Ava White of Vermont, said she'd never been pulled over, but she thinks she would be confused if she received a letter about a ticket from years ago. I'd say I'd feel pretty weird because it's just a long time after the fact, and I feel like I would have wanted to know then. I would wonder, is the rate for paying a ticket different now than it was then? Anyone who receives a letter has 30 days to resolve the matter with the state where the issue occurred before the DMV takes action, which could mean a suspension or license revocation. They could take your license away. Letters will continue to be sent in the coming months. Officials said joining the platform was necessary to comply with what they call federal rules. So let's say you got the ticket in Connecticut. You're going to get the letter, in my understanding, from the New Hampshire DMV. And the New Hampshire DMV is going to make sure that you get the issue resolved, or they'll be the ones pulling your license. Now, because this is reciprocal, New Hampshire can be the beneficiary if people got tickets here and never paid them. And now they can go after people in all these other states that make up part of this notification system. And again, there are 43 states. They say they're complying with a federal law, but there might also be a way to make some money for a state that really, really needs the money. So check your mailbox. They could be tagging you pretty soon. I had a good conversation over the weekend with, and I know that John McGauley's talked about it and others on his program, about these cameras that have become popular around municipalities around the country that can read license plates and really can collect a lot of information, and they're AI driven, and a lot of people see it as an invasion of privacy. Now, not all cameras that are on buildings or roadways or put in place by municipalities are these particular type of cameras. I mentioned driving up I-91 in Vermont last week for a couple of doctor's appointments. I have the system in my car, Waze, you know, to help me with my directions and driving and alerts and things of that nature, twice alerted me of police cameras on the roadway. And sure enough, you know, you go about a quarter mile and there it is up on a pole. So a lot of controversy about privacy and all of these cameras that are everywhere. But there's also the benefit of having these cameras. And I always remember and bring up the whole issue of the Boston Marathon bombing and just regular security cameras all over Boston, all along the marathon route, enabled them to ID the people that put the bombs down, and within a week, they were able to catch them. They used something similar recently in Manchester. Manchester police say they used footage from more than two dozen security cameras to track down and arrest an Allenstown man accused of spray painting racist graffiti at a local coffee shop. Tyler Inman, age 20, of Allenstown, was arrested last week and charged with criminal mischief and falsifying physical evidence. Authorities allege that Inman spray-painted racist graffiti at the Mocha Pot coffee shop roughly 2 weeks ago and then later tried to alter the appearance of his vehicle to evade detection. Investigators pieced together data from surveillance cameras to map Inman's movements. Police say the cameras tracked him from where he parked his car to the Mocha Pot and then back to his home in Allenstown. Their persistency definitely paid off because in the end, they were able to make an arrest in a very short time, according to Heather Hamill. She's the public information officer for the Manchester Police Department. During a search, police recovered a Ku Klux Klan patch and several anti-refugee items, as well as materials related to separate investigations by the Concord Police Department. Concord Police confirmed they are investigating.

0: some racist graffiti discovered on the Merrimack Rail Trail 2 days before the Mocha Pot incident. Now, while Concord police did not say Inman is a person of interest in their ongoing investigation, they say they are working closely with the Manchester police. The arrest brought a sense of relief to the targeted businesses. The Civil Rights Unit at the New Hampshire Department of Justice is also investigating the incident and maybe looking at it as potentially a hate crime. So here is a situation with cameras being able to very quickly identify a suspect. And then that suspect gets arrested and charged. 603-357-1290, a number to call to join us. As always, in conversation, we'll have a lot of time to talk about this on Open Mic later. You're on the radio. Good morning. How are you?
1: Good morning.
0: What's going on?
1: So how do these cameras read some of these license plates that have this tint that's over them? I mean, see them all the time. That it's like a plate that will go over the license plate that darkens it.
0: Yeah, I see those now and then. Very often they're out-of-state vehicles, I happen to notice. And also, coincidentally, very often they have very tinted windows on both the front and the back, which is also in New Hampshire. It's illegal to have the driver.
1: They're not just like ice rink. I mean, they're Audis, BMWs, Cadillacs, you know.
0: Yeah, yeah.
1: Is that legal, Danny?
0: I would assume not. If you can't visibly, meaning a police officer, read a license plate to be able to identify the state where the vehicle is registered and what's on it, I would say that's illegal. I don't know if it's just a simple camera, if they're able to take a picture of a license plate, but I think the new cameras or the newer cameras, they talk about the flock cameras, may have a way to digitally tell what the vehicle is without snapping a photo of the license plate. But I'm glad you brought that up. I've wondered about that too. I saw one just the other day. Really nice vehicle, but you couldn't see inside the vehicle, and you had to really squint and get up close to see what the license plate was. And from what I could tell, it wasn't a government vehicle, because that's what I was suspecting at first. But
1: some of them, they'll take like the name of the car, like the metal emblem that says what it is. They take those off you. I mean, they'll strip it. What if it's got a name on it, so you don't even know what kind of a car it is?
0: Yeah, I would assume that that's not legal. That might be a state-to-state issue as opposed to a federal issue, but it's a great question. And I've wondered about that myself. Like, how can you get away with that? And why don't they get pulled over? My mother-in-law, she was in her 80s, and she had a really nice vehicle that they bought secondhand, and it came with these tinted windows, and she got pulled over. Because the tint on the driver's side, passenger side, and I think even the windshield a little bit had been tinted. And they said, you got to replace it. And it would have cost, you know, a couple $1,000s to replace the windshield. But she was able to, through her doctor, get a prescription for her eyes that allowed her to at least have the side windows be a little bit tinted. Anyway, yeah, there are laws against that. Appreciate the phone call. On the way for you next, we have news, bottom of the hour. Your local news with Kelsey. ABC News will check business and sports. Your live weather forecast coming up with Phil Spivak. Game one last night in the wild card series. Red Sox and Yankees, and it could have gone better.
2: Here is your Wednesday Red Sox Minute presented by Samuel Adams. Peyton Tolley was really good last night, but Cam Schlittler proved why he's the best in the league. Schlittler pitched another playoff gem against the Red Sox, and Ben Rice also burned his childhood hometown team with a late grand slam and six RBIs. Yankees open up the wild card series rematch, romping Boston 9-0. Schlittler led the American League with a 1.95 ERA this season. He allowed only two singles and one walk in 6 1/3 innings. Without letting a runner reach second base, he threw 117 pitches. And the Yankees out-hit Boston 12-3. Game two of that best-of-three series at Yankee Stadium tonight. Sonny Gray gets the ball. We'll have pregame at 7 on Rewind, first pitch about 8:15. That is your Red Sox Minute, presented by Samuel Adams, the official beer of the Boston Red Sox. Hey, it's Steve Hamill with Ted McGreer from Ted's Shoe and Sport, 115 Main Street in downtown Keene. One of the things that separates Ted's from other stores is that when you have products that come through, if you're not really a big fan, you'll take that product, improve it, and put your own label on it.
3: Yeah, you know, we do a lot of product testing, Steve. My whole staff does.

0: gloves, and we really value the products that we have in our store as it relates to how it's made and fair trade practices. 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
4: 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A new community initiative in Brattleboro is inviting residents to a public launch next month. Next Gen Brattleboro will hold the free event October 28th from 5:30 to 7 at the Latches Theater. According to the Town of Brattleboro, the event will bring together residents, business owners, and community leaders to talk about the town's future. Vermont Futures Project Executive Director Kevin Chu will give the keynote with other local leaders sharing updates and plans. Now, let's get the top world and national news from ABC News.
5: ABC News, I'm Sherry Preston. A passenger flight from Dubai to Tel Aviv making an emergency landing in Saudi Arabia amid worries about a possible hijacking. The plane sending signals about trouble, and sources tell ABC News there was a violent fight on board, both the captain and first officer hurt, and an Israeli security source says Israel is treating it as a terror incident. The last American troops in Iraq have pulled out this morning. Here's ABC's Louis Martinez.
6: There was an eight-year period when the United States was inside of Iraq following the 2003 invasion, and they stayed there and they pulled out in 2011. But 3 years later, when ISIS swept across eastern Syria and into northern Iraq, and it appeared that Baghdad was under threat of ISIS control, the United States sent back troops into Iraq.
5: After tech leaders met with President Trump, they all signed an agreement that will largely allow them to regulate themselves. The president calls it, quote, morally binding. Flood worries again today from Arizona to Illinois. This is ABC News.
3: 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Here's Kelsey Johnson.
4: The Keene Pumpkin Festival is just a few weeks away, and it'll look a bit different this year due to the ongoing downtown infrastructure project. Mike Giacomo, chair of the Let It Shine board, says they're working with the city council to include Central Square in the footprint, but most of the festivities move down the street.
7: The big tower is going to be in Railroad Square this year. So the carving that normally takes place in Central Square will be filling up Railroad Square this year. All the school pumpkins will be right down the middle of Main Street like normal, and vendors will be spread all up and down the street as well, both the nonprofits and the craft vendors. And then we have three stages this year. We expanded our stages. On top of that, we have our normal trick-or-treating. The UCC church is doing their haunted alley like usual. And then we'll also have some other activities going on all around the festival.
4: The council is set to vote on the expanded festival footprint this week. The Pumpkin Fest is set for Saturday, October 17th, and they're still looking for volunteers. You can learn more at pumpkinfestival.org. Giacomo previewed the event Tuesday morning on WKBK's Good Morning program. Your money now and sports are next. 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
2: Keen. I'm Nicole Murray with Your Money Now. Dow Jones economists say that the Personal Consumption Expenditures Price Index is expected to show a 0.3% monthly increase. On an annual basis, the price levels are expected to show an increase by 3.7%. President Trump says tech executives have agreed to establish voluntary safety standards for AI and reiterated his support for rapid expansion of data centers.
3: Well, I think I'm seeing tremendous self-policing, and they understand that they have to self-police. And it's very hard for somebody to come out and say, get into these models are very complex.
2: Trump also signed an executive order to replace the term artificial intelligence with super intelligence across the executive branch. Hedge funds are becoming a force to be reckoned with in the roughly $30 trillion U.S. Treasury market. The Treasury's office says that funds' cash Treasury holdings reached $2 trillion at the end of 2025. That's nearly 3 times their level 5 years earlier. Futures have inched lower as Treasury yields rise. That's Your Money Now.
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7: 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The Red Sox were shut out 9-0 in Game 1 of their Wild Card Series Tuesday night. Boston managed just 3 hits, with Sadon Rafaela, Jaron Duran, and Trevor Story recording the only hits. Sonny Gray will start for the Red Sox tonight as Boston looks to stay alive in the series. The Boston Bruins opened the season with a 3-0 win over the Rangers Tuesday night. Frazier Mitton broke the scoreless tie late in the third period, followed by goals by J.J. Paterka and Mark Kastelic. Jeremy Swayman made 24 saves for his 19th career shutout, and the Bruins are back on the ice Friday night in Winnipeg. And Keene State Men's Golf finished third at its home Invitational Tuesday, while sophomore Taylor Miller won the individual title. Miller shot a 1-under par 70, finishing with an eagle on the 18th hole to win by 1 stroke and set a program record for the best round in team history. The Owls return to action Sunday at the USM Husky Invitational. It's 55 degrees outside our West Keene studios at 7:37. In the WKBK News Center, I'm Kelsey Johnson.

0: pretty cloudy morning in town right now, at least our part of the world. You might already be seeing some sunshine. How much are we going to see today? How much do temperatures rise over the next several days? And again, looking ahead to the weekend, details of the forecast with Phil Spivak being brought to you by the service centers at Monadnock Ford on Route 12 down in Swansea. And right there on the roundabout in Brattleboro, every day the weather gets a little bit better. Good morning, Phil. Nice to have you join us. How nice is it going to get today compared to yesterday?
1: Well, it should be pretty decent. I think we'll get some sunshine out. Temperatures likely ending up pretty decent. Yesterday, we saw temperatures pushing through the low 60s. Today, we should be getting into the mid to upper 60s. So a little better, even a chance of 70. Just depends how quickly those clouds get out. I will say right around 70 for the high, but at the very least, 60s. Clouds and sun overall, it'll be another one of those mixture kind of days. Periods of thicker clouds at times, thinner clouds, filtered sunshine, partial sunshine, that'll be the day. But light winds, high pressure extends today from Maine to about Tennessee. So a nice sprawling area of high pressure and calm winds under most of that air mass. Temperatures tonight fall into the low 50s. Still some clouds. We're not going to get rid of all the clouds just yet. We will do a little more tomorrow. We'll call it partly, but tomorrow, better chance of mostly at times for sunshine and temperatures 74 to 78. Warmest day looks to be Friday. Still, though, a chance for the end of the day for a couple of isolated showers. What we've been watching is the progression of the next storm system. It's not looking to be as much of an issue as two areas of moisture head toward us. One moves northward through the Great Lakes. One gets blocked to the south. We'll get cooler into the weekend after being near 80 on Friday. We're in the mid and upper 60s for Saturday and Sunday. But with that next batch of moisture staying south and one going north, we should see a fair amount of sunshine through the weekend.
0: All right. Even on Sunday now, because there was some question you had yesterday about how dry Sunday might be, but now you don't think any rain? That would be awesome.
1: Yeah, Sunday is looking fine. There's going to be some cloud cover coming in. We'll probably get a little bit of filtered sunshine. But yeah, the rain should stay well south.
0: Excellent. And does that continue a little bit into next week? I don't want to get greedy, but does that continue a little bit into next week?
1: You know, as it looks right now, I mean, the pattern has changed a little bit, so we're not going to see full 100% confidence. But as it looks right now, and as the trends have been going, we should be in decent shape through the week. The biggest change next week will be the air gets drier, and with just a little bit cooler, a little bit drier, that means the nighttime temperatures get cooler and to the point of possible frost. Pretty much anywhere from Monday night on through midweek.
0: All right. So, and again, you'll keep us up to date on that. Important for people trying to protect some of their plants. But really, very good timing for this nice weather and this high pressure this week, and especially now keeping it dry and fairly sunny for the weekend. It's amazing just how quickly now the leaves are starting to change. And I know there are various maps online and everything that you can check the foliage, and a lot of it's just based on average. But I was seeing photos from up north of the Notches in the White Mountains area. Of course, they always change before down here in the southern part of the state because of the elevation and cooler temperatures. But there are roads, and I think I mentioned this yesterday, Route 124 between Keene going over, you hop on it in Marlboro through Jaffrey, out and around Mount Monadnock towards Peterborough on Route 101. There's a couple of low-lying kind of wet areas where those leaves change first. There's Perkins Pond right between Marlboro and Troy. And those leaves are probably, I'd say, 50, 60, 70%. Getting into full peak season. So it's happening rapidly. And with this really nice weather, I imagine the roads are going to be a little full this weekend with folks coming up to peep at all our leaves.
1: Yeah, and the nice thing is we had the wind with that last storm system, and now with the high overhead, we don't have much wind at all. There's probably a little bit of a gust, pickup in the gust, I should say, later Friday with that front coming through. But with just a short period of winds, we don't have that wind hammering on the weaker leaves. And of course, the weaker they get, the more colorful they get, the weaker their structure, and the more quickly they blow off the trees. So having these calm winds means that as long as the leaves, you know, can hang on, and now that chance is extended a little bit longer, we get a chance to enjoy. So yeah, look at the maps, see where it is, but don't just trust the maps that, oh, leaves are changing. Go look and see them. They're gorgeous.
0: Oh, look, the leaves are changing. Go and check them out.
1: Yeah, go see it for yourself.
0: Yeah, pick some apples and grab some pumpkins and corn stalks and donuts. I don't know why, like, cider donuts only have to be this time of year in some places. I don't know why you can't have them like all year round. I know the cider's fresh right now and they're pressing all the apples, but I do like this time of year. Are you one of those guys, Phil, that enjoy the pumpkin spicy type stuff or not so much?
1: Not at all. I love the fresh apples. I love the fresh apple products, but pumpkin, I could leave and not know the difference.
0: Where do you stand on pumpkin pie? I mean, not pumpkin pie, apple pie.
1: Apple pie. If it was healthy, I would eat it all day.

0: Do you ever have it with cheese, cheddar cheese?
1: Pilot? No.
0: No? It's a New England thing. Maybe it's even a New Hampshire thing. Yeah. But having sharp cheddar cheese with apple pie, I don't know. It's just a thing for some folks. I happen to be one of those people, too. I enjoy that. Although, if I had a choice of that or vanilla ice cream on top of apple pie, I mean, that's...
1: Oh. No brainer.
0: That's exactly what I was thinking. No brainer. So anyway, folks, make your plans. Phil now tells us we have a really nice weekend coming up. And by the way, the temperature is comfortable too. So you're not going to freeze to death or be sweating either if temperatures are right around 70 degrees. So that's perfect for here in the fall. Normal highs are 66. Normal lows are 43. Yesterday we hit 63 according to Larry. So we're right there in the pocket. Really good news. I only see the word shower. And again, you're talking maybe only a slight chance Friday night into early Saturday. Is that right for that little bit of a shower Friday night?
1: Yeah.
0: Right.
1: The later part of Friday, Friday night, Saturday morning, probably still some cloud cover lingering, maybe 0.05, maybe 0.1 inch in spots, but that's about it.
0: All right. And we do have our annual fire prevention parade in Sunday on Keene on Sunday. So the weather will be good for the parade too. Phil, excellent job. Go ahead and give us our midweek weather forecast back to back to back.
1: All right, well, for today, we do have some clouds around, and some of us are going to break through those clouds nicely. Some of us are just not, but we'll be in and out of it through the day. Temperature very close to 70 this afternoon. Where the sun comes out a little earlier, might get a little bit of a better chance getting into the low 70s, but either way, upper 60s, low 70s, both above average. Mostly cloudy on the average tonight, too, down to the low 50s, and these warmer nights will continue into the start of the weekend. We'll barely go below 60, in fact, Thursday night. Daytime high on Thursday, mid to upper 70s. Daytime high Friday, near 80. That slight chance of a shower late Friday evening, and then back to partial sunshine for Saturday. Cooling off into the upper 60s, but it's dry with sunshine mid to upper 60s on Sunday as well.
0: Very good. Phil? Awesome job. We appreciate it. We'll see you Thursday morning.
1: Thank you.
0: All right. Looking for now. I want apple pie. 7:45 in the Weatherwood, Phil, brought to you by the Service Centers at Monadnock Ford on Route 12 in Swansea and on the roundabout in Brattleboro. 15:08. ABC News top of the hour on the other side. We'll remind you about the great work happening over at Cedar Crest in a way that you can help them out. We'll do that at 8:10 with Jay Huston from Cedar Crest. Coming up about 8:40 this morning, we're going to tell you about yet another festival coming to town and studying the history and the lore and everything that used to be the Zucchini Festival. Matter of fact, over at the Historical Society right now, they have their display for the fall, it's all about the history of the Zucchini Festival. So they thought they'd bring it back. Everything you need to know about that, we're going to tell you at this time next hour. KBK News Time now, 7:45. 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
1: 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It's B-Bake's three-year anniversary, and I'm here with Mark and Johnny to celebrate.
2: Actually, Steve, after Mark's performance last time, he's been replaced.
1: Really? Who'd you get?
2: The star of the show. Who else?
1: Brittany, of course, the woman behind B-Bake's.
3: That's right. Well, you guys are on the radio talking about the cakes, cookies, and cupcakes. I'm the one behind the scenes actually making them.
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3: There's a lot that goes into it. Early mornings, creativity, a little flour here, a little butter there, and a lot of coffee.
1: And that's why we're celebrating three sweet years of B-Bake's Deli and Cakes.
3: And I want to personally thank the community for all the support over the last 3 years.
1: We get them to walk through the door, you did the rest, and you're the star of the show now. Take it away.
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0: Open mic on the way at 9:10 this morning. We'll let you choose the subjects, your ideas, your opinions, your observations, your pet peeves, your questions, your answers, and more. Looking forward to that this morning. What's cooking with Luca Paris on the way for you at 9:10 tomorrow here on WKBK. We were just talking weather with Phil Spivak. He did mention next week it'll be clear enough and dry enough at night next week that we might start to have more in the way of frost coming our way. We're going to have very nice weather during the day with the high pressure, but it could mean colder nights, and eventually that's going to mean some snow. Recently, on I believe it was WMUR, they post very often these interactive maps that have to do with data, may have to do with the economy, may have to do with taxes, things of that nature. But they also had a fun one that let you know about snowfall in your lifetime. You can put in your birth date, and it will tell you the earliest first snow on record, October 7th. This is for our area, our zip code here in New Hampshire. Earliest first snow on record, October 7th, 1911. Usually the first snow falls around November 20th. And there is a reason I'm telling you this. The average first snow might fall as you grab your last minute Thanksgiving dinner items. Keene, New Hampshire, 8 miles from the zip code I put in, which was Marlboro. The station has 133 seasons of data on record. And the date, usually October 21st, 1964, earliest snowfall in my lifetime. So there's some data there about when we get the snow. And you may be 50, you may be 25, you may be 85. So that's obviously going to differ. But we do have our snow predictions contest. They said on average, first snow around here is November 20th. It has certainly come earlier and has certainly come later. And there's been occasions, at least one, where we never had 3 inches or more for the whole winter on into the next year. Make sure you're listening and tuned in. Once again, the Tuesday after the Columbus Day holiday, we're offering up the snow predictions contest. You could win yourself a great gift certificate, $200 to spend at our friends at Northeast Mountain Footwear on Route 12 in Swansea, or this store in Vermont. the Northeast Mountain Trading Post at the Vermont Marketplace on Canal Street over in Brattleboro. And you know how it works. We've done this for a couple, three decades. You pick a day. You pick the amount of snow in half-inch increments, 3, 3.5, 4, 4.5, 5. First name, last initial, what town you live in. That's how we recognize you. That's how we find you. That's how we prove that it's you. We have a tiebreaker system and the like. You can see the rules at mykeenow.com. You can't call on somebody else's behalf. You can only call between 9, 10, and 10 o'clock during that part of the program on October 13th. You can't email, you can't text, or any other thing. You have to make yourself available. You have to call in, and we will take your guess. We also just remind you to put your guess on your calendar. So all of a sudden, we have like 4 inches of snow out, and you're like, ooh, gosh. And then you look, and maybe it's your day or close to your day. Because there are occasions, too, where using our tiebreaker, it's not the exact day, but you're still the closest in guessing that day in the amount of snow, too. So there it is. Put it on your calendar. Tuesday, October 13th, we'll have the snow predictions contest. And as always, we're looking forward to that. About 30 minutes ago, I was telling you we were talking about cameras and security cameras and how they used certain security cameras recently to apprehend a suspect that had vandalized a building with some racist graffiti. And we were talking about flock cameras, and I'm sure you've been having those discussions too. A person called in and said, what happens? Have you ever seen a license plate that has a tinted cover over it? And can these cameras or these detection devices read through those tinted license plate covers? You may see them from time to time. Then I brought up about tinted windows. So I looked it up quickly. In New Hampshire, front side windows must allow, and I guess they have a way to measure this, at least 70% of light through. Rear windows, at least 35%. And aftermarket windshield tinting is prohibited unless medically exempt. Front side windows, driver and passenger, 70% visible light. Transmittance, that's known as VLT, meaning the tint cannot block more than 30%. Again, the rear windows, 35%. The windshield, any aftermarket tinting is prohibited except for a non-reflective strip at the top. That can't be more than 6 inches. And again, with a minimum of 35%. For mirrors, rear windows are, if they're tinted, they have to have dual outside rear view mirrors. There are medical exemptions you can get from your doctor for having certain types of tinted windows. Violating tint laws is considered a non-moving violation. Vehicles with illegal tinting may not pass inspection or be legally sold in New Hampshire. Ah, but we don't have inspection anymore in New Hampshire. Now, about the license plate thing, and there are laws in New Hampshire, it's illegal to use any form of license plate cover that is colored, smoked, or tinted, regardless of whether the plate remains readable. So even if you say, well, you can still read the plate, there can be no cover over your plate unless it is perfectly clear. This applies statewide and has been in effect since January 1st, 2022, when it was added by law. Does not require proof of obstruction. Clear covers are permitted if you're trying to protect the plate, but that's about it. If you get caught, by the way, it's a $150 fine. Now, if you're an out-of-stater and your car is registered out-of-state and that state allows you to do it, I don't think they can pull you over in New Hampshire to give you a ticket. Maybe they can, but I don't think so. So that hopefully answers some of those questions. Interesting, though, we've all seen the vehicles, and now I think a lot of people are even more on edge, especially if the vehicle is like a van or a big SUV and it's very dark and the windows are all dark and there's no way to read the license plate. And even the windshield might be tinted a little bit. I think we all know that there's some reason maybe to be a little bit suspicious as far as that's concerned. 603-357-1290, a lot of things to talk about coming up on Open Mic, including the latest yesterday. We're going through some of the polling information from the UNH Polling Center, looking ahead to the upcoming midterms. We have the governor's race, the important Senate race, CD1, CD2, and of course, everybody running for the general court or state Senate, to be a representative from their local districts. Some more info on that coming out, including some things happening in CD1 and a big endorsement for Maggie Goodlander here in CD2. We're going to get to those stories coming up in just a moment. WKBK News Time, 7:57.
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15: From ABC News, I'm Sherry Preston. A flight from Dubai to Tel Aviv making a sudden diversion after issuing an emergency distress signal in the air. ABC chief foreign correspondent Ian Pannell says the plane sent a general alert, then an emergency warning about what could have been a hijacking.
16: As the plane was about an hour from landing, it then suddenly suffered a rapid descent, plunging from 34,000 feet to 16,000 in 3 minutes. This was over Saudi Arabia. Passengers on board telling Israeli media the plane lost control after some kind of struggle between the pilots. Some have said one of the pilots was stabbed with a knife and that there was a lot of blood. They say fellow passengers disarmed the attacker and it was able to land.
15: The plane making an emergency landing in Saudi Arabia. It's there now. Sources tell ABC that Israel is treating this as a possible terror incident. The final U.S. troops pulling out of Iraq more than 20 years after they went in. ABC News has obtained the original statement that Jane Doe gave to Cornell University police after the alleged sexual assault she says took place 2 years ago. Here's ABC's Aaron Katursky.
17: Jane Doe used the word rape once to explain why she took a hit of ketamine. I had become extremely uncomfortable with how this night was turning out, so my thought was, if I do ketamine again, maybe I will pass out. My thought was that if I passed out and these men had sex with me, then they could be charged with rape.
15: The DA says what she described at the time did not meet New York's legal definition of non-consensual sex. Jane Doe is suing Cornell, which is holding a campus-wide public hearing on it today. No federal guardrails on AI. Instead, the industry will police itself. That the result of a meeting with President Trump on Tuesday.
18: They love our country and they love the world and they came together and they did something that few people really, it's almost like a constitution in a way.
15: The president asked if there would be any bindingness to this. He said there was morally binding. You're listening to ABC News.
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1: These statements have not been evaluated by the FDA. This product is not intended to diagnose, treat, cure, or prevent any disease.
2: American taxpayers footing the bill for TV ads featuring President Trump. Here's ABC's Karen Hua.
3: The White House says the ads are public service announcements. In the Senate yesterday, Democrat Maggie Hassan of New Hampshire proposed a resolution saying the government should not pay for the ads, but Republican Cynthia Lummis of Wyoming blocked the measure, claiming previous Democratic presidents have aired similar ads. Hassan responded saying, quote, people know the difference between a PSA and a political ad.
2: The money came from the Department of Homeland Security's Border Patrol budget. Each person in Hazel Township, Pennsylvania, will get $10,000 apiece if they allow North Point Development to operate a data center there. ABC's Wayne Cabot.
4: $10,000 would certainly help in a community where the average household income is $60,000 a year, but many call it a bribe and say, no way. President Trump insists these power-hungry and noisy data centers are good for communities.
5: They're going to work to make the community happy. That might be supplying oil and gas. It might be supplying education. It may be helping teachers along financially, helping people along financially.
4: Wayne Cabot, ABC News.
2: Federal prosecutors have charged a Chicago woman with fraud after she allegedly stored her mother's body in a freezer for 2 years, using her mom's identity to collect more than $20,000 worth of Social Security and food program benefits, according to court documents. Sherry Preston, ABC News.
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9: 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In Keene, several parking spaces on the north, east, and west sides of Central Square will be closed today through the end of the workday. For traffic, access across the north end of the square will also be closed. Northbound traffic on Washington Street will be detoured via Union Street to Court Street. West Street at Central Square will also be closed to traffic with detours to Gilbo Avenue. Westbound and southbound traffic through the square will be sent south to Gilbo Avenue, then School Street. Eastbound traffic on West Street will be detoured through School Street, Gilbo Avenue, and Main Street. Drivers and pedestrians should use caution as traffic patterns may change as work continues. A two-vehicle crash in Dublin Tuesday evening left one person deceased and multiple others injured, according to a Dublin Police Department news release. The crash happened around 5:20 on Route 137 at Goldmine Road. Police say some of those involved were trapped in the vehicles. Two of those injured were taken by Life Flight to UMass Memorial Medical Center. Their conditions are unknown. Route 137 was closed for about 2.5 hours while emergency crews worked at the scene. The identities of those involved are being withheld pending notification of next kin. The cause of the crash remains under investigation. Anyone with information is asked to contact Master Patrolman Brandon Blair at 603-355-2000. The Keene Downtown Group is launching a new construction passport to encourage people to continue supporting local businesses during ongoing construction in downtown Keene. The passport allows customers to collect stamps or initials after making purchases at any 10 downtown businesses for a chance to win a $200 downtown gift certificate. Completed passports can be returned to Life is Sweet. The group is encouraging all downtown businesses to participate by displaying the passport and stamping it when customers make purchases. While shoppers can visit any downtown business, the group is especially encouraging support for businesses located within the construction zone. The passport will also be updated to highlight different businesses as construction progresses. Customers can print or download the passport through the Keene Downtown Group's Facebook page. Business news and sports are next. 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
1: Stocks drifted lower on Wall Street on Tuesday as long-term Treasury yields ticked higher, pressuring the market. The S&P 500 lost 12 points and will open at 7,670. The Dow Jones Industrial Average dropped 131 points and begins trading this morning at 51,349. And the Nasdaq fell 22 points and opens at 26,797.
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1: The Boston Red Sox were shut out 9-0 in Game 1 of their wildcard series Tuesday night. Boston managed just three hits, with Sadon Rafaela, Jaron Duran, and Trevor Story recording the only hits. Sonny Gray will start for the Red Sox tonight as Boston looks to stay alive in the series. And locally, Keene High girls cross country finished second in a close meet Tuesday at Alvern. The Blackbirds scored 29 points, just behind Nashua North's 26, while beating Alvern. Gemma Drew led Keene with a second-place finish in 20 minutes and 15 seconds. Keene races again Friday night at the Moonlight Madness Invitational in Swansea. WKBK News Time is 8:09.
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3: Good morning. A mixture of sunshine and cloudiness for today. Temperature right around 70 for the afternoon. Some of us could crack 70, in fact. A little more cloudiness, though, for tonight and tomorrow. We're in and out of clouds. Call it partly sunny. Low in the low 50s. Much warmer. The high into the mid to upper 70s. And very close to 80 on Friday. Very slight chance of a shower to the evening. Cooler air trickles in. 60s for the weekend. I'm meteorologist Phil Spivak from the WKBK Weather Center.
1: It's 57 degrees outside our West Keene studios at 8:11. 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
4: 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Back to our phone calls in just a moment. We have the Old Farmer's Almanac in about 15 minutes, on the way in about 45 minutes. Joseph Ames. He is the center point of this morning's Monadnock Moment, our history lesson with the senior historian at the Historical Society of Cheshire County. Alan Rumrill will tell you all about Mr. Ames, where he lived, when he lived, and what did he do to become famous or infamous. We'll have that for you. Open mic at 9:10 with open phone line time for you to talk about things that you want to talk about. Unlike last weekend, which was pretty rainy and windy and kind of chilly, we just spoke with Phil Spivak about a half an hour ago. He says this coming weekend looks really nice, which is great news for all those interested parties to help out the Cedar Crest home on Maple Avenue here in Keene. Their annual walk and roll event is coming up this coming Saturday. It's a walk. It's a stroll. It's a way to celebrate the children and the people that live there and the people that care for them. Check-in will start at 9 o'clock with all the details. Joining us on the program is Jay Huston. He's the president and CEO of Cedar Crest. And I just found this out about Jay, too. And he's also a huge Bruins fan. And they started the get last night, and you stayed up and watched the whole game. And
5: Go black and gold.
4: Yeah, very good. What do you think? Their prospects this year?
5: I think they might surprise us this year. I think they're set up to do okay.
4: Okay, to do okay. Better than okay, be all right, but, you know,
5: yeah.
4: I guess.
5: Let's see him win a round in the playoffs. Right. That would be great.
4: Yeah, so it was either watch Red Sox or Bruins. He went with the Bruins.
5: I think I made the right call
4: there. That was a pretty good call. It's 8:13. So for people who don't know, let's start at the beginning, as we usually do, Jay. Tell people about Cedar Crest, if they're not familiar, and then we'll talk about the big event coming up Saturday.
5: Sure. Thank you for having me. Cedar Crest is an incredibly special place. It's the only facility of its type in Vermont, New Hampshire, or Maine. You can kind of think of us like a medical boarding school. We're a home and school for kids with really complex medical and developmental needs. The residents and students at Cedar Crest are the most medically fragile kids in three states, Vermont, New Hampshire, Maine. So we're really proud to work with them and help take care of them. The big idea at Cedar Crest is all of us as staff help take care of the medical stuff so that the kids can be kids.
4: Right, and allow them to do that. It's a wonderful facility. The walkable ground.

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1: Kids from Cedar Crest will join us on the walk, and they're really excited to show off their campus to anyone who's interested. Students, residents, staff, and volunteers have prepared a number of stations all along campus as well. So after the walk, we can explore stations tied to the different decades with some artifacts and interesting material and activities for kids. I'll tell you, I was quite surprised. I had an LNA ask me when we were talking about the theme for the event. She said, Jay, you're going to have to tell me what the 90s were like because I was born in 2002.
2: Isn't that funny? I heard somebody talking about it, and there used to be the event downtown on Main Street trolling through the decades. So naturally then it was the roaring 20s. It was, you know, post-war 40s. There were the 50s, you know, Elvis and slick back hair. There was the 60s and, you know, the generation of love, blah, blah, blah. And I think now that there's so many people that don't even, you know, have any connection to that. I heard somebody say over the weekend, for when we were like growing up in the 80s and somebody mentioned the roaring 20s, you're like, you know, geez, that's 50.
1: Ancient history.
2: You know, ancient history.
1: Yeah.
2: But for now, if you're looking at somebody that's a young person nowadays, that refers back to, you know, the mid 70s, early 80s. That equates to what we thought of the roaring 20s.
1: Right.
2: That's what they think of the 1980s. And I'm like, holy cow, what a, you know, a comparison. So what decades are being covered?
1: Yeah.
2: So the
1: 90s will be covered for all of those staff and young people that would like to learn more. We let the volunteers pick which decades they wanted to represent. So we have the 20s, 50s, 60s, 70s, 80s, and 90s.
2: Okay. So that covers a lot of them.
1: Yeah, a lot of ground.
2: But going way back, can you tell us about the 90s? Because it was, you know, the previous century. If you say to me, it doesn't seem that long ago,
1: yeah.
2: but it really is that long ago. So people can sign up. Talk about entry fees. They can do it the day of, or they can do it in advance. And this is where the fundraising comes in.
1: Yeah, absolutely. So registration fee gets you a t-shirt and participation in the walk. Folks are certainly welcome to donate if they can't join us on campus. All are welcome for the walk. Again, it's flat friendly. We take a nice stroll. As you mentioned, going to be beautiful weather for it. If you want to pre-register, you can go to cedarcrestcenter.org, or you can walk up and register day of if you're waiting to commit until that morning. But we're excited to see folks. As I mentioned, the kids are really excited to meet community members, to show off their campus. It's a lovely event for the kids, but the impact goes a lot further, as you alluded to before. Medicaid covers things like room and board for the kids. Events like Walk and Roll help us do things like field trips and special events and specialized equipment and enrichment and therapies and the things that aren't covered in that basic room and board. So we're really grateful. We've got an incredible community here in Keene, takes care of its nonprofits like no other. And we're really lucky and looking forward to seeing a lot of folks this weekend.
2: Yeah, but it's things going like to the fair or Swamp Bats, right? And things like that. So they go on the outings, and this helps make sure that they get that. I think the key word there is really enrichment for them and what they're getting to learn. But also in our community when we see them out and about. And the interaction that'll happen on Saturday with the Walk and Roll is just having that, you know, connection with other people that helps them feel like they are part of our community, which of course they are.
1: Absolutely. I couldn't have said it better. Getting folks interacting with their community, feeling like they have a place and they have a home here. Keene is really great about that. And all of those interactions are really rich. They're really rewarding for the kids and they enjoy it. You know, to your point, whenever a kid at Cedar Crest tells me, hey, Jay, I want to figure out how I can get to the aquarium, or hey, I want to go to the Vermont Natural Science Center, or hey, I want to go to a ball game. I have the greatest job in the world because I get to say to the staff, okay, how do we make this happen?
2: Yeah, yeah.
1: And events like Walk and Roll help us make that happen.
2: Yeah, absolutely. And again, the website is simply cedarcrestcenter.org. You can sign up in advance, or you can sign up with the opening at 9 o'clock on Saturday, and the festivities really begin at 10 o'clock. And how late does it go into the day?
1: Usually about an hour for the walk, and then folks hang out for a bit and explore the stations with us. So a couple hours for the whole event.
2: Yeah, and they can learn all about the decades and learn what people

0: think the 90s were actually
1: can discover the 90s. Yeah.
0: I got married in the 90s. I had kids in the 90s. So that's I guess I became an adult in the 90s, looking back. Jay Huston joining us on the program from the Cedar Crest Center. As always, great to see you. If you ever need anything, you know how to reach us all here at Monadnock Media Group, and we're always happy to help.
1: Thank you so much.
0: And again, it's going to be a gorgeous day on Saturday. And by the way, along Maple Avenue and the trees and that part around Cedar Crest are already went by the other day.
1: A little bit of color.
0: Yeah, a little bit of color already, too. So that'll be extra nice. Coming up on 20 past the hour, speaking of the weather forecast and the details, let's check in with Phil Spivak. The weather this morning being brought to you by Keating Plumbing and Heating.
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3: Good morning. A mixture of sunshine and cloudiness for today. Temperature right around 70 for the afternoon. Some of us could crack 70, in fact. A little more cloudiness, though, for tonight and tomorrow. We're in and out of clouds. Call it partly sunny. Low in the low 50s, much warmer. The high into the mid to upper 70s and very close to 80 on Friday. Very slight chance of a shower to the evening. Cooler air trickles in. 60s for the weekend. I'm meteorologist Phil Spivak from the WKBK Weather Center.
0: And right now we have still, it's cloudy, cloudy, cloudy, cloudy. We'll see a little sun a little bit later on. Temperatures not moving much without any sunshine. Not much of a breeze still at 56 degrees. 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We're going to do it right through 10 o'clock this morning. I'm very excited about our open phone line time on this Wednesday morning where you can pick the subjects. And somehow earlier today, we started talking about flock cameras, and we started talking about security, and we started to talk about tinted windows and some suspicious vehicles that apparently many of us have seen right here in the Monadnock region.
4: President Trump, who has
0: a little bit later on, that's Senator Maggie Hassan. She was up on Capitol Hill yesterday, and she was testifying and talking about these ads that we find out this morning that Homeland Security has been paying for. It's our taxpayer money. That's just how it's being filtered through, that are basically campaign ads for the Republicans and for Donald Trump. She is trying to get a resolution passed that would put an end to this. Didn't go very far yesterday, but she had a pretty good testimony in trying to make the case. And of course, the opposition, a Republican senator, Senator Cynthia Loomis, who's from Wyoming. They were going back and forth on this issue. One trying to defend the ads, Senator Loomis, saying that the ads are just simply public service information ads, similar to when ads used to run about protecting ourselves from COVID or, buying bonds to help support World War II. Kind of a stretch when you actually see or hear the ads. And we're going to let you hear some of that and talk about some of that coming up later on this morning on our open mic program. Just one of the things that I wanted to get to. We do have the midterm elections. It's about 5 weeks away here in the 2nd Congressional District. One of the state's most powerful unions is now backing U.S. Representative Maggie Goodlander, who is the incumbent Democrat in the 2nd Congressional District. Again, Lily Tong Williams is on the Republican side on the ballot coming up in November. The Professional Firefighters of New Hampshire announced its endorsement of Goodlander on Tuesday afternoon in Nashua. Firefighters pointed to Goodlander's work on occupational cancer and securing benefits for families of fallen firefighters as reasons why they're supporting her for a second term, saying, "One thing I can tell you, in a divided time in the House of Representatives, nothing brings America together more than the firefighters do." So she picked up that endorsement. There's also, when it comes to the ads, the union leader, Kevin Landrigan, with a story this morning. A National Democratic Campaign fundraising group is trying very hard to flip both chambers at the State House in New Hampshire come November 3rd. They're targeting 6 state Senate races and 15 districts that will elect House candidates. The last time Scott Spradling was on with us, a former political director and still a contributor up at WMUR, we talked about any possibility of flipping the House, let alone the Senate, which, of course, is very heavily gerrymandered to keep Republicans in power there. But apparently, there are some that think the flip can take place. The Democratic Legislative Campaign Committee, known as the DLCC, released to the union leader its list of races that their leaders believe hold the key to ending a four-year losing streak of efforts to unseat Republican legislative control. Quote, Republicans in New Hampshire have failed to address the everyday problems that face their constituents. Instead, they use their power to attack civil rights, gut public school funding, and rubber stamp Trump's disastrous agenda. That's according to the president of the DLCC, Heather Williams, saying the tide is turning and voters are ready to hold the GOP accountable. So they have targeted certain areas. New Hampshire is among seven battleground states where the DLCC is making a push. Also, Wisconsin and Arizona. Wisconsin, Arizona, and New Hampshire are the only states the organizations have identified to try and turn both legislative chambers. The other battleground states where the DLCC is working this fall, Pennsylvania, Michigan, Minnesota, and up in Alaska. It's the third straight election cycle in which the DLCC has made its mission turning from red to blue the House of Representatives as well as the state Senate. By the way, they're 0-4 since 2020. They haven't been able to flip any. In fairness, all those elections took place after the Republican-led legislature redrew the redistricting maps that firmed up the GOP hold on the 24-person Senate and makes it even harder for Democrats to get 201 in the 400-person House. Over the last decade, the DLCC's work has flipped, though, 10 legislative majorities in other places in the U.S. After the 2024 elections, the Republican majorities here were 16-8 in the Senate and 219-181 in the House. But they're targeting, they're using money and trying to get some areas in particular to flip. Of course, here in the Monadnock region in Keene, most of our representation are Democrats. So it's not our area that they're talking about. There are other districts in other parts of the state where they're doing their work. We could talk about that, too, however you feel about it, on our open mic show coming up just a little bit. 8:26 on the way for you next. We'll check in the Old Farmer.
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7: 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Singer Johnny Mathis was born on this day, and Babe Ruth hit his record-setting 60th home run of the season on this day in 1927. New Year's Eve is 3 months away, but if your resolution will include a fitness goal, starting now might be a smart thing to do. 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Making early progress on your resolution will make that New Year's champagne taste extra sweet. That's the Old Farmer's Almanac Radio Report. 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
12: 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A new community initiative in Brattleboro is inviting residents to a public launch next month. Next Gen Brattleboro will hold the free event October 28th from 5:30 to 7 at the Latches Theater. According to the town of Brattleboro, the event will bring together residents, business owners, and community leaders to talk about the town's future. Vermont Futures Project Executive Director Kevin Chu will give the keynote, with other local leaders sharing updates and plans.
13: ABC News, I'm Sherry Preston. On the ground right now in Saudi Arabia, a plane that was flying from Dubai to Tel Aviv when it suddenly signaled a possible hijacking. It plunged from 34,000 feet to 16,000 in just 3 minutes. Israeli officials telling ABC it's being investigated as a possible terror incident. Passengers telling Israeli media it appears the pilot and co-pilot were fighting. President Trump meeting with tech industry leaders, and they signed off on an agreement to largely allow AI companies to regulate themselves. ABC's Hannah Batah.
14: Senator Elizabeth Warren called self-regulation a recipe for disaster. Republicans pushing back, too. Senator Josh Hawley says he's proposing a bill that would let prosecutors bring criminal charges against AI companies whose agents break the law. But the president's former AI czar says waiting for Congress would take too long.
13: Worries about flooding from Arizona to Illinois with storms rolling through, fueled in part from the remnants of Hurricane Polo. This is ABC News.
2: The WKBK News continues. Here's Kelsey Johnson.
12: The Keene Pumpkin Festival is just a few weeks away, and it'll look a bit different this year due to the ongoing downtown infrastructure project. Mike Giacomo, chair of the Let It Shine board, says they're working with the city council to include Central Square in the footprint, but most of the festivities moved down the street.
15: The big tower is going to be in Railroad Square this year. So the carving that normally takes place in Central Square will be filling up Railroad Square this year. All the school pumpkins will be right down the middle of Main Street like normal, and vendors will be spread all up and down the street as well, both the nonprofits and the craft vendors. And then we have 3 stages this year. We expanded our stages. On top of that, we have our normal trick-or-treating. The UCC church is doing their haunted alley like usual. And then we'll also have some other activities going on all around the festival.
12: The council is set to vote on the expanded festival footprint this week. The Pumpkin Fest is set for Saturday, October 17th, and they're still looking for volunteers. You can learn more at pumpkinfestival.org. Giacomo previewed the event Tuesday morning on WKBK's Good Morning program. Your money now and sports are next. 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
17: I'm Nicole Murray with Your Money Now. Traders have their sights set on the August reading of the Personal Consumption Expenditures Price Index due out later this morning. It is the Federal Reserve's preferred inflation gauge. Economists polled by Dow Jones see the metric rising 0.3% for the month, leading to an annual pace of 3.7%. Carnegie Mellon University has announced a $3 billion gift from Citadel CEO Ken Griffin, which the university says is the largest individual gift in higher education history. Griffin has become a vocal advocate and a philanthropist in Miami since he moved Citadel's headquarters to the city from Chicago in 2022. China's Commerce Ministry has sent a strong warning to the European Union ahead of expected high-level talks in Beijing next week. CNBC reports that officials said China will respond firmly if the EU introduces restrictions on Chinese businesses or products. Futures are mixed ahead of inflation data. That's Your Money Now.
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12: The Red Sox were shut out 9-0 in Game 1 of their wildcard series Tuesday night. Boston managed just 3 hits, with Sadon Rafaela, Jaron Duran, and Trevor Story recording the only hits. Sonny Gray will start for the Red Sox tonight as Boston looks to stay alive in the series. The Boston Bruins opened the season with a 3-0 win over the Rangers Tuesday night. Frazier Minton broke the scoreless tie late in the third period, followed by goals by J.J. Paterka and Mark Kolasinac. Jeremy Swayman made 24 saves for his 19th career shutout, and the Bruins are back on the ice Friday night in Winnipeg. And Keene State Men's Golf finished third at its home invitational Tuesday, while sophomore Taylor Miller won the individual title. Miller shot a 1-under par 70, finishing with an eagle on the 18th hole to win by one stroke and set a program record for the best round in team history. The Owls return to action Sunday at the USM Husky Invitational.
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3: Good morning. A mixture of sunshine and cloudiness for today. Temperature right around 70 for the afternoon. Some of us could crack 70, in fact. A little more cloudiness, though, for tonight and tomorrow. We're in and out of clouds. Call it partly sunny. Low in the low 50s, much warmer. The high into the mid to upper 70s and very close to 80 on Friday. Very slight chance of a shower to the evening. Cooler air trickles in. 60s for the weekend. I'm meteorologist Phil Spivak from the WKBK Weather Center.
12: It's 57 degrees outside our West Keene studios at 837. 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
0: It's 837. A little history lesson with Alan Rumrow coming up in just a little bit. We're going to learn all about the life of local Joseph Ames. Open mic on the way for you in just about 30 minutes. I'm going to take some time this morning to talk about a revival, if you will, and also a great exhibit that's happening over at the Historical Society of Cheshire County. It's right on Main Street. Yeah, you don't need to wear those if you don't want, because they don't want to mess up your hair, Eric. Joining us on the program, Eric Weisenberger is here from the Historical Society. Speaking of Alan Rumrow, Executive Director of the Historical Society, Jenna Carroll, is here with us too. And we're here all to talk about one of our favorite, I think it's a gourd. Is it a gourd or a vegetable? Zucchinis. What technically is it?
4: All of it. Oh, okay. At the same time.
0: That's where you say yes.
4: Yeah.
0: Correct.
4: Yes. It's you got
0: a,
4: it.
0: It's a vegetable. It's a gourd. It's a sustenance. It's the main ingredient and in everything from bread to, well, that's about it. No, you have stuffed zucchini and things of that nature. But I heard months ago, probably from Eric, maybe when you're talking about the Brewfest, yeah, and everything, about the exhibit for the zucchinis and looking back at the history of what was the international, not just the national, the international global zucchini festival that started in Harrisville and then made its way to Keene. And I've said it before, too. I remember way back on KBK reporting on it and doing reports for ABC News wanted to know about it and WBZ in Boston. Hey, can you give us a sound bite about the big giant zucchini festival? And I'm like, really? Because, it's being remembered. Let's start first with that. Good morning to both of you, by the way.
4: Good morning.
0: And I may throw the questions in between. But the whole idea of doing an exhibit just about this part of our history that really didn't last that long, right? I mean, what was the years?
4: It was about a 10-year run, though.
0: Okay.
4: Yeah.
0: Right.
4: Overall. Yeah. But 82 to 84 was in Harrisville.
0: Right.
4: And
0: right.
4: Got its start.
0: Yeah. So where'd the idea come from?
4: Oh my gosh.
0: Because it's a big deal to do a whole exhibit because it's for weeks and weeks at the Historical Society.
15: Months and months.
4: It's through December right now. But it wasn't on our radar. But we partner with Keene State College's Master Archival Method students, Learning Archives. So we had this opportunity. We received the Dayton Duncan Collection, which is this huge, wonderful collection of all these Ken Burn films he worked on, his political career and all this.
0: Right,
4: we asked
0: the
4: students at the end of the semester, you have to pitch an exhibit. And we're thinking we're going to do some major Ken Burns-style exhibit. And they pitched the Zucchini Festival.
0: Wait, of all the stuff, and I know
4: everything.
0: Dayton pretty well.
4: Yeah.
0: And even with his involvement with the New Hampshire primary and the political campaigns and then writing the books and, you know, working at Florentine Films.
4: It's an amazing collection.
0: And
4: it has one folder with, like, a program and a newspaper, and that's it. And they were fascinated. So they interviewed him. They did an oral history with him, and then and he was getting excited. And then it just sort of blossomed from there. So that's we've had this idea for a couple of years now that we want to do this, and reached out to all the original organizers and did oral histories with everyone. And the nostalgia around this is amazing.
0: Yeah.
4: So we're like, well, how can we not do this? We're coming off of a few years of working on Revolutionary War kinds of in-depth research.
0: Sure.
4: So this just seemed like it would be something completely different for the Historical Society, bring in a lot of new players and audience, and it's fun. It's a fun exhibit. And so we designed it to be like an agricultural fair so that you're going around to booths and you're learning the history. Each topic is its own agricultural booth. And then we have this wonderful 20-minute film that goes with it with original news segments from New Hampshire Crossroads combined with all these oral histories and stories. And the exhibit keeps growing.
0: Was that when Fritz was at New Hampshire Crossroads?
4: Yes.
0: Oh, yeah.
4: So we have a segment. He's in it. Yeah, that's right. So we've been, it's been great. It's very generous. I mean, we had, like I said, we had one folder. We had one ribbon as a prize. And that's
0: ribbon.
4: It. And then we're going to do this exhibit. But the exhibit is full and people keep bringing stuff. There's so much nostalgia.
0: Well, when did the exhibit open? August?
4: September.
0: Beginning
4: of September.
0: So at least you had zucchini. We had zucchinis by then.
4: Oh, yeah.
0: If you had started in May, you wouldn't have had any zucchinis. Or they wouldn't have been in very good shape. Or they would have been grown in California or something. So now you have zucchinis, and they should last through the end of the year for the most part.
4: Well, hopefully at least through Saturday, because they have a festival.
1: That's all we're worried about.
0: The exhibit is there, and that. What are the times that people can go to the Historical Society?
4: So during our regular business hours, we're open Tuesdays through Fridays, 9 to 4. Wednesdays we're open actually a little later for people till 6, and then first and third Saturdays of the month we're open 9 to noon.
0: Right.
4: So that's all on our website. And there's an admission to get in, suggested admission, and we've been saying that gets people a gadzook to get into our, which is the currency we're using to get into the festival.
0: Right, for the festival. Yeah. So there's going to actually be a festival on Saturday, and the weather's looking great for this. The exhibit across the street will be open, I'm assuming, too. Mm-hmm. So people will be able to. Would you suggest going to the exhibit, then the festival, or the festival, then the exhibit?
4: Yeah.
0: So go and learn about it, and then, okay.
4: And
0: maybe do it in that
1: more
0: order.
1: More well-rounded that way, yeah.
0: For people who weren't here or don't remember that we had such a thing. Now, where about during all of this and working with the college and getting the exhibit ready to open in September, was it all along saying, oh, we got to do a festival to be a companion with this? Or did somebody say, well, we got all this stuff and people were really into it?
4: No,
0: and you've got the grounds at the Wyman Tavern and the Brooder House.
4: Yes.
0: Why not just...
1: You called it.
4: It kind of snowballed because we didn't know what we were going to get. So, it's like, okay, we can do something nostalgia and all that. And then it's just like, when you see the enthusiasm that people have still... I mean, this started in 1982. That is like, how can we not do something? How can we not have a revival to bring this back? And we're like, it's infectious when you learn about this history and how fun it was, the whimsy behind it. It's like, how can we not do this?
1: Seeing people come to the opening was just incredible.
0: Yeah.
1: Original organizers coming there. And one looked up at the sign we made and said, is that the original sign? And we painted it 3 days before, But just this, that the look of it, everything that looks nostalgic, as Jenna said. And it's super fun.
0: Yeah.
1: Smiles were infectious that night.
0: What's
1: great.
0: The difference between nostalgia and history? Because when you talk about, and you were talking about this year especially, we're celebrating the 250th anniversary of this country, and we're talking about history and the involvement with the Wyman Tavern and the militia joining, getting together there to march towards Boston after Lexington and Concord. This is something that happened about 40, 45 years ago.
4: Yeah,
0: but that's still history. But that line between history and nostalgia.
4: Yeah, I think, there's so much research that goes into studying the history of things and connecting it to our local history, because it's not just that, history is happening elsewhere. It's happening on the streets that we all walk today. But nostalgia is living memory, too. There's that component to it. And it seems like it's more organic. And I love projects where we could just focus on combining people's memories with the kind of primary sources that we find, and it keeps growing and growing. It's definitely, that's why I love this, comparing something where we've done a lot of research and for part of our year, but the other part is that we're bringing the community together to celebrate something that people still have a lot of pride in, and that's where that nostalgia comes from, is that living memory, I think.
0: Right. And, the fact, because it wasn't that long ago, you do have a lot of people around. They might have been 8 years old or 18 or 28 when it was all going on, but they're still around. And, if I'm just thinking about that time in the 80s too, I think Keene had a photo mat or something similar, the two-hour photo. So you could take your 110 camera, which I lived on. I had a 110 in my car all the time. Take pictures, take them down, and in 2 hours they were developed, which was amazing. So I imagine there are pictures and that sort of thing that people still had. And because we know only 10 or 20 years after that, people don't develop pictures anymore. They just store them in the cloud.
1: And there's even photos and a case full of artifacts from a wedding that happened at the first one. And, they're going to renew their vows this Saturday at our festival.
0: Well, thank God they're still married to one another.
1: Full circle.
0: I assume they're married to one another.
1: Yeah, yeah.
0: So let's talk about the festival. Again, this is happening over at Wyman Tavern, right on Main Street. And it's going to be from 10 to 3. The weather we hear is going
1: to,
0: I'm sorry, 12 to 3 is going to be spectacular. but what's going to happen at the festival? What can people expect?
4: Yeah.
0: And what's new, and what are some of the things that are being brought back from the original festivals that were in Harrisville, and then eventually went to, I think, the athletic fields at Keene State?
4: Yeah,
0: at Keene State. Mm-hmm. But what's old, what's new?
4: Well, we're definitely going to be kicking off with a parade. We're sort of going to hijack Keene State, we've decided. you know, the nostalgia.
1: Yeah, it's a little my weekend,
4: right,
1: too. So,
4: and
1: yeah.
4: Do
0: that's right.
4: And do the agricultural fair. So one of our spaces is just going to be like an ag booth exhibit space. So the when you ask what's new, we don't know yet. The beauty of how this worked was that it just people showed up ready to play, and that's what needs to happen. Is like this is a participatory event. Mm-hmm. So, I mean, some of the stuff that we're not going to do, we hope nobody shows up and does a zucchini launch off their head like happened before. But somebody showed up and launched a zucchini rocket off their head.
0: Off their head, not just off the ground.
1: Yeah.
4: Right.
1: Yeah.
0: Okay.
4: Yeah.
0: Tough to beat that.
1: I don't know if that's going
0: to
1: fly in today's.
4: Yeah. So we're reviving what we can, motorized zucchini contests.
0: Explain that for people who don't know.
4: Yeah. So if you can figure out a way to motorize a zucchini, in any way. I don't care if it flies or drives.
0: Like a remote control zucchini.
4: Yeah. We're going to have contests for that. Relay races, zucchini toss.
0: And the zucchini toss, are you tossing it like an egg toss from one person to the other?
1: And then just back up.
0: Back up.
1: And
0: have it make sure it's not too big. Is it a zucchini that's past its prime? Or because we used to do this when we were kids growing up on Cottage Street, you'd get into the compost heap.
4: Yep.
0: And it started out as a contest, but always ended up as a zucchini fight.
1: Yeah.
0: You know,
1: yeah.
0: just winging them at
1: we'll
0: each
1: see.
0: Other.
1: We'll That's see. Not right. gonna happen. No, I'm probably not going to happen.
0: Well, they do it in Spain with the rotted tomatoes.
4: Uh-huh. Oh, yeah.
0: They have the thing. Uh-huh. Zucchinis are a little more dense.
1: I think our zucchinis are pretty dense and pretty sturdy.
0: Okay.
1: I don't know.
0: So no weapon at each other.
1: Although, after each activity, you know, where the zucchinis have been utilized and perhaps broken or whatnot, all of the zucchinier waste will be collected.
0: He's been sitting here for 10 minutes.
1: I've just been waiting to say that. Yeah, right. No. And it'll be picked up from Amazing Grace Farm.
0: Take up to the animals up in Sullivan.
1: So we'll use it full circle.
0: Nice, nice. Mm-hmm. So there's a zucchini peel-off.
4: Yes.
0: You could probably peel a zucchini pretty, because they are dense, pretty fast, I'm guessing, right?
4: Yeah, how many zucchinis can you peel in 1 minute? Yeah.
0: Oh, it's an amount. Yeah. And still have all 10 digits on your hands.
1: Yeah, exactly.
0: Which is important, too. Zucchini relay races, the motorized zucchini festival, you mentioned the weddings. The wedding's going to happen, the exhibit hall.
4: Yeah.
0: Is there, because the one that I stuck out, and I remember doing it in the reports, was, and again, this is in the era of Evel Knievel, was zucchini jumping.
1: Yeah.
0: And I tried to explain it to somebody in Boston, if I remember right, I said, it's kids on bikes going off a little ramp to see if they can jump 10, 12, 15.
4: Yes.
0: And you could really, I mean, it could be like 30 zucchinis without injuring any zucchinis or yourself.
1: Right.
0: And, you know, picture them as like little school buses, but instead they were little zucchinis.
4: Yeah. We pay homage to that event in our exhibit.
0: Okay.
4: And, but we did make the choice maybe not to have, kids jumping over.
1: although we did get, you know, graciously from Norm Ski and Bike, John donated a bicycle that we're currently raffling off, and we're gonna have a drawing the week before Christmas.
0: Oh, so nice!
1: It's a beautiful BMX
0: fundraiser.
1: Bike that pays homage to that.
0: That would be really good at jumping zucchini.
4: And I would encourage people to look at our Facebook page, because we've been using these clips from these 1982 and 1986 New Hampshire Crossroads. So to see Fritz Weatherby lying down on the ground on a zucchini pillow, waiting for these bikes to jump behind him.
0: They jumped Fritz? Fritz jumping is maybe even better. Oh, close. He was close.
4: Yeah, he looked scared, though.
0: I will tell you one thing. Fritz is a smart guy, and he's smart enough not to let kids try to jump him, as far as that's concerned, too. And that's right on Facebook right now, too, so I could go check those out and see.
1: Instagram as well. You got reels and stuff.
0: Yeah. Right. And again, so it's $10 for adults, $5 for kids, $20 max fee for your family.
4: And that gets you, so you get 10 gadzooks for an adult, 5 as a kid, and then you could go around and do all the activities, get food. So
0: it's like currency.
4: Yes.
0: It's zucchini. Oh, there it is. Look at that.
1: A little poker
0: zucchini
1: chip.
0: Currency.
1: One gadzook.
0: Eric is wearing a really cool hat, too. So you got some merch, right,
1: yes,
0: too? So is that based on one of the original logos or bits of art?
4: So we sent all these original articles and information about the Zucchini Fest to a comic artist from New Hampshire, from the Hennec area, Merrick Bennett. And so he does he does comics based on history and primary sources in New Hampshire history. So we sent him all this stuff. So he created a whole bunch of real fun logos for us and has been a part of, creating this event.
0: Right, right. Yeah. And again, this was started in the early 80s. People still remember very close to the Clamshell Alliance and No Nukes in the state of New Hampshire and Seabrook. So instead of No Nukes, it's No Cukes. Because I know that sometimes people try to sneak them in and that's just, there's no room for that monkey business.
4: And that's where it's really fascinating that this history and how it aligns with what was going on in the state with the sphere over nuclear power and around the country. And I think that can resonate with some of the audience members who come to our exhibit and learn about that. So that's definitely a part of our exhibit is looking at how this helped alleviate some of what was going on in the tension.
0: Yeah, exactly right. Yeah. And which no surprise that it started in Harrisville too. Mm-hmm. Really, with all of that, and it really did the first couple of years. The weather's going to be great. It's everything is going to help out our wonderful Historical Society of Cheshire County. It's right at Wyman Tavern and plenty of parking right in that area across the street, of course, at the Historical Society is the exhibit that is celebrating the Zucchini Festival, the International Zucchini Festival, and the celebration over at Wyman Tavern noon till 3 on Saturday.
1: You got
0: right?
1: it.
0: Right? And people can bring their own zucchinis if they want.
4: Yes,
0: not
4: please.
0: Sure why they'd need to, but where are you getting all the zucchini for all the stuff?
4: Well, after we get out of here.
1: We're heading to Sun Moon Farm in Ringe.
0: Oh, nice.
1: The folks there have graciously donated some in a field. And these are a bit larger, have some thicker skin. So we'll have a nice mix of those with some others that we've acquired earlier this week.
0: Right.
1: So.
4: Also, Community Kitchen, I should say, they're coming with their new produce van and truck, and they're going to be there as well to pass out produce.
0: What another excellent idea. Yeah. Well, it's very exciting. It's very fun.
1: Yeah.
0: And is there a chance this will become an annual event? I'm sure you've been asked that a gazillion times now.
4: We've been approached.
0: Yeah. All right. We'll see how it goes.
1: We'll see how it blossoms.
0: Yes. And again, if you want to see this more in the future, then go. And everybody should go to it this Saturday, and it'll be a big hit.
1: Absolutely.
0: And you can do it again.
1: Absolutely.
0: Excellent to see you guys.
1: Thanks
0: joining
1: so
0: us on the program, Eric Weisenberger and Jenna Carroll from the Historical Society of Cheshire County.
1: Thank you.
0: And Alan Rumrell's got a little history lesson himself coming up for us all. In just a moment, you're listening to WKBK. Good morning.
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21: Moment number 79. Joseph Ames, portrait painter. Cheshire County has been the home of many fine artists over the years, some of whom have gained national recognition for their work. One local artist who was well known in his day, but has been virtually forgotten by today's residents of the region, was portrait painter Joseph Ames. He was born in the small town of Roxbury in 1816, the son of Robert and Sarah Ames. Young Ames received his early education in Roxbury's district schools. He showed artistic ability at a young age and began portrait painting early in life. Ames attained some success as a painter in New Hampshire and soon moved to Boston, where he opened a studio. He quickly earned a favorable reputation, painting portraits of several well-known citizens. He was entirely self-taught in his profession. After saving some money, Ames traveled to Rome to study. While he was there, he became the first American allowed to paint a picture of Pope Pius IX. After his return to the United States, Ames opened studios in Baltimore and later in New York. He was extremely successful in New York, where he painted portraits of several nationally known individuals. His works were included in several important exhibitions, and he was elected to the National Academy of Design in 1870. By the time of his death in 1872, Joseph Ames, the former Roxbury schoolboy, had earned a reputation as one of the country's foremost portrait painters.
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13: ABC News. I'm Sherry Preston. A new readout on the economy. Inflation cooled last month, even as consumers kept spending. The Fed's favorite inflation gauge shows inflation at 3.4% year over year, actually lower than economists had expected. The nation's GDP also growing at a solid 2.2% in the second quarter. A fight between pilots on board a commercial plane traveling from Dubai to Tel Aviv, causing the airline to make an emergency landing in Saudi Arabia overnight. Minutes after a general alert, the plane descended rapidly but was able to land.
25: One telling Israeli Channel 12 News, there were moments when we were sure this was the end. We heard screams and screams, and then we saw that the cockpit was being opened and there was blood there. Now, an Israeli source telling ABC News that Israel is treating this as a possible terror incident. Prime Minister Netanyahu, of course, is being briefed.
13: ABC Chief Foreign Correspondent Ian Pannell. Severe weather stretching across much of the country today, fueled by the remnants of Hurricane Polo. ABC's Jim Ryan says there was even a tornado in the Texas Panhandle.
26: As sirens wailed in the darkness, flashes of lightning silhouetted a terrifying sight.
27: Oh my God!
26: A rope-like tornado stretching to the ground southwest of Amarillo. Even employees at the local National Weather Service office had to shelter in place. The potential twister was accompanied by heavy rain and flash flooding around the city of 200,000.
2: Some 30 million Americans are in line for more possible flooding today from that same line of storms. AI companies signing a pledge to police themselves amid dire warnings from artificial intelligence leaders about the technology. That pledge coming after a four-hour meeting behind closed doors with President Trump at the White House.
8: I believe they're going to be used for the good, and when they're not, we're going to be able to nab them. But there's going to be a tremendous self-policing aspect.
2: The president asked if the new so-called Constitution was at all binding, said it was morally binding. You're listening to ABC News.
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2: ABC News has obtained the original 2024 statement from the woman at the center of the rape allegations at Cornell University.
11: At one point, she said no to the foursome she claimed one of the fraternity brothers proposed. Another time, she recalled a group of multiple men walking into a room, and I was instantly horrified, and I remember squealing out loud and running across the room and hiding under the covers on another bed. Several of the frat brothers have issued statements saying they did nothing wrong.
2: ABC's Aaron Katursky. There are calls for an independent investigation. A big announcement from the Pentagon expected today. ABC's Lina Moise.
14: Defense Secretary Pete Hegseth is set to announce major cuts in military leadership, cutting the number of generals and admirals by 20%. Last September, Hegseth warned top brass of changes while pushing new fitness and grooming standards.
16: It's tiring to look out at combat formations, or really any formation, and see fat troops. Likewise, it's completely unacceptable to see fat generals and admirals.
14: Today's announcement comes the same day the U.S. is withdrawing troops from Iraq. The final troops set to leave today. It's the second time the U.S. has withdrawn.
2: Barring any last-minute clemency, Tennessee death row inmate Krista Gayle Pike is set to be executed in a couple of hours. If it happens, she would be the first woman executed in Tennessee in 200 years. Pike stabbed and beat a classmate to death in 1995. Her supporters have argued her history of mental illness should have been considered. I'm Sherry Preston, ABC News.
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28: 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In Keene, several parking spaces on the north, east, and west sides of Central Square will be closed today through the end of the workday. For traffic, access across the north end of the square will also be closed. Northbound traffic on Washington Street will be detoured via Union Street to Court Street. West Street at Central Square will also be closed to traffic with detours to Gilbo Avenue. Eastbound traffic on West Street will be detoured through School Street, Gilbo Avenue, and Main Street. Westbound and southbound traffic through the square will be sent south to Gilbo Avenue, then School Street. Drivers and pedestrians should use caution as traffic patterns may change as work continues. A two-vehicle crash in Dublin Tuesday evening left one person deceased and multiple others injured, according to a Dublin Police Department news release. The crash happened around 5:20 on Route 137 at Goldmine Road. Police say some of those involved were trapped in the vehicles. Two of those injured were taken by Life Flight to UMass Memorial Medical Center. Their conditions are unknown. Route 137 was closed for about 2.5 hours while emergency crews worked at the scene. The identities of those involved are being withheld pending notification of next of kin. The cause of the crash remains under investigation. Anyone with information is asked to contact Master Patrolman Brandon Blair at 603-355-2000. The Keene Downtown Group is launching a new construction passport to encourage people to continue supporting local businesses during ongoing construction in downtown Keene. The passport allows customers to collect stamps or initials after making purchases at any 10 downtown businesses for a chance to win a $200 downtown gift certificate. Completed passports can be returned to Life is Sweet. The group is encouraging all downtown businesses to participate by displaying the passport and stamping it when customers make purchases. While shoppers can visit any downtown business, the group is especially encouraging support for businesses located within the construction zone. The passport will also be updated to highlight different businesses as construction progresses. Customers can print or download the passport through the Keene Downtown Group's Facebook page. WKBK News Time is 9:07.
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28: Stocks drifted lower on Wall Street on Tuesday as long-term Treasury yields ticked higher, pressuring the market. The S&P 500 lost 12 points and will open at 7,670. The Dow Jones Industrial Average dropped 131 points and begins trading this morning at 51,349. And the NASDAQ fell 22 points and opens at 26,797.
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28: The Boston Red Sox were shut out 9-0 in Game 1 of their wildcard series Tuesday night. Boston managed just three hits with Sadon Rafaela, Jaron Duran, and Trevor Story recording the only hits. Sonny Gray will start for the Red Sox tonight as Boston looks to stay alive in the series. And locally, Keene High girls cross country finished seconds in a close meet Tuesday at Alvern. The Blackbirds scored 29 points just behind Nashua North's 26 while beating Alvern. Gemma Drew led Keene with a second-place finish in 20 minutes and 15 seconds. Keene races again Friday night at the Moonlight Madness Invitational in Swansea.
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4: Good morning. A mixture of sunshine and cloudiness for today. Temperature right around 70 for the afternoon. Some of us could crack 70, in fact. A little more cloudiness, though, for tonight and tomorrow. We're in and out of clouds. Call it partly sunny. Low in the low 50s, much warmer. The high into the mid to upper 70s and very close to 80 on Friday. Very slight chance of a shower to the evening. Cooler air trickles in. 60s for the weekend. I'm meteorologist Phil Spivak from the WKBK Weather Center.
28: It's 58 degrees outside our West Keene studios at 9:10 in the WKBK News Center. I'm Kelsey Johnson.
3: For decades, the Monadnock region's source for local talk radio. 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

0: Well, good morning, neighbors. How are you? What's going on? Thanks for joining us on our open mic program on this Wednesday, the very last day of September, September 30th, the year 2026. I am your host, Dan Mitchell, here with a bunch of phone lines, 603-357-1290. And what I offer you this morning and each morning at this time is a chance, the opportunity to express yourself, to let us know what's on your mind, to share your ideas, your opinions, your observations, ask questions. We have a very smart audience. Provide answers if somebody asks a question. Pet peeves are those things that bother us a little or a lot. It's always fun to share those and find out just how many people say, man, I'm glad she brought that up, or I'm glad he brought that up. I was feeling exactly the same way. Or maybe just the opposite. We have a lot happening here in town and around our region, the state, the nation, obviously, and around the planet and around the universe. Everything from artificial intelligence and how worried we are about that to right here at home and being worried about being able to heat our homes this winter. Our weatherman, Phil Spivak, said we're going to start to get some frost next week. So we have all sorts of things. And of course, very often on open mic, when we arrive at this time at 9:10 in the morning, we've already been talking about some other subjects, including this morning, talking about those vehicles going up and down the highway with very tinted windows. They have their license plates basically covered up with tinted material as well. And how are they able to do it? And how did we get onto that? Oh, we were talking about flock cameras and how they're monitoring our every movement. That all started with the news story that I was talking about where they apprehended this person. Now he's been charged with vandalism, where he allegedly spray painted some racist material on a coffee shop in another part of the state. And they were able to use all sorts of security cameras. Now, some of them, they may not have even been flock cameras. They might just be like the cameras that just about every business has looking at their front door. But they were able to see him get to the business, leave the business, get in a car, follow him where he was in his car, back to his home, and then they arrested him. And then we started to talk about cameras and traffic cameras, and that's how we arrived at that subject. We have that and a whole lot more to talk about, so let's get to it. KBK, you're on the radio. I appreciate your patience. Good morning. What's on your mind? Where'd you go? You can come on back. There you are. KBK, you're on the radio. Good morning. How are you?
1: Good morning, Donnie.
0: Donnie.
1: Danny.
0: Please do not call me Don.
1: No, I'm sorry.
0: Not, I know a lot of Dons. A lot of my good friends are Dons, and then there's the other guy. So, you know.
1: It's been a while since I've been able to call. About a complete change of subject. I received in the mail the other day a very official-looking letter from the Department of the Treasury, Internal Revenue Service, Ogden, Utah, with a zip and all, with kind of a...

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1: Array, open a new one. It is easy to find and open a high-quality, low-cost IRA at trumpira.gov. Then it goes on, give more information, and it gives two different internet contact points and a phone number. Now, the most troubling part I find about this document, which I'm pretty sure is phony, is right on the bottom, taxpayer identification number that bears my Social Security number. I don't know who to call or what to do about this, or if other people have fallen victim to this. I think it's a scam. If it's anything to do with Trump, I'm pretty sure it's a scam. But anyway, that's the story.
2: Well, I think, first of all, congratulations on being suspicious, and we have to be suspicious of virtually everything that we get, either electronically, mail, or, and you said this was snail mail? This went right through the post office?
1: Yep, snail mail, dated September 28, 2026. I just got home, so I don't know. I think my wife said it had been received sometime prior to that.
2: Yeah.
1: But, you know, if anybody probably isn't as skeptical as I am, gets this. Look pretty doggone official. And, of course, when you get QR codes that I'm not familiar with, I just look the other way, of course.
2: Yeah, yeah. Well, I'm looking at, we all know about, like, the Trump IRA came out, and that was mostly for, babies that had just been born, and you could get a $1,000 check, and a parent could open up an IRA in their name, and then parents and other people could contribute to it. That's a legit thing, although most people will tell you there are a lot better ways to save money for your kids' college or for their future than using this and just trying to get a free $1,000. Why they would be sending something relative to the Trump IRA to you as a retired person makes absolutely no sense. Because,
1: well, especially when it's got my
2: Social Security number.
1: Geez, and I protect that at all costs.
2: Is there any chance that was a coincidence? Any chance that that's a coincidence? Probably not.
1: I doubt it. I mean, yeah. I protect it with, I never give it over the phone even.
2: Well, of course not. Yeah.
1: And I have been for 87 years, so I'm not a newbie to this game.
2: Yeah, and I don't know why they would be mailing this out, and I don't think the IRS does that, especially if they're trying to. So just remind me, the gist of it is trying to get you to start some form of an account or to benefit through this new account. Is that right?
1: Yeah. It's starting in 2027, the Savers Match replaces the Savers Credit for contributions made to retirement plans or IRAs. If you qualify, the federal government matches up to 50% of what you contribute to your retirement account for each tax year. You could get up to $1,000 each year added directly to your retirement account.
2: Yeah.
1: Sounds too good to be true, doesn't it?
2: Yeah, yeah, and don't scan the code. If you've got the time and you're serious about this, do you live in Keene? You live in Keene, right?
1: I do. Yes, I do.
2: I would take it to the police department. And you know, here's the thing: they either will write off, say, "Oh, you're like the 10th one today," that have come through the door. But at least they could see it. And it's not the police job necessarily to legitimize the thing. But I'm guessing, with all the warnings and the police departments and the state police and the state of New Hampshire do a great job warning us whenever there's a scam that pops up, whether it's a phone scam or internet. In this case, it's using the U.S. mail, which is extremely illegal to do, by the way, that they'd be able to tell you that. And you may be able to help out a bunch of other folks, too. Now, it could be legit, but like you, I don't think it is at all. And I don't think they'd mind you taking up a minute or two of their time. And then you could report back to us what they have to say about it. It's funny because I was just going to say this morning in the

0: Union Leader. Oh, no, Channel 9. They have a story about scanning QR codes. It says, would you scan a QR code, even if it meant you were promised a prize? Here's what you better check before you scan. QR codes have been used by scammers almost as soon as they came out. And I can explain that a little bit more coming up. But you see them on signs on the side of the road. They pop up on TV. Certainly, they're on your computers. I first started to see them during COVID. You could go into a restaurant, scan one of those QR codes, and it would bring up the menu so that they didn't have to bring you menus. Remember that? They didn't want to spread germs. Yeah. But scammers quickly went into the restaurant, and there on the table was the QR code with a card. They would duplicate it, replace that card with their own card featuring their QR code. And a lot of these restaurants, you could order and pay for your meal just using that QR code. So what did the scammers do? They went in, replaced them on all the tables, and by the end of the day, they had everybody sending them money where they thought they were paying their restaurant bill. There's scams everywhere. Would you do that? If you do that, just let me know what the results is, what the police department tells you. But I think, there's just too many red flags with that story.
1: Yeah. Well, I thought I'd call you because I know you. A lot of your listeners are in my age group. And this seems to be targeting older and more analog-minded individuals, as a lot of us old ones are, than the new digital world in which we live. And I was wondering if anybody else got something like this, and if so, get advice to how to counter it.
0: Right. I would I think the police could very much put you into the right direction, and then we can report back. And if people are listening right now that already have the answer to your question, they can dial me up right now. We have the whole open mic show ahead of us, 603-357-1290, if they know more about this. But that doesn't sound good at all. I mean, you're doing the right thing, and we hear every day, right? Somebody falls for something like this, or online, or now with artificial intelligence and the phone calls where anybody can, sound like your grandchild, that's calling for help. It's, you got to beware. I appreciate the call. Let me know what you find out, okay? Yeah. And keep listening.
1: Think of it as a public service announcement that is not being paid for by the federal government.
0: I certainly hope it's not. And I appreciate your call this morning. And if you know anything about it, jump on the line. That story that was on Channel 9, QR codes. And again, if you don't know, this is why people fall for it. It's that little black box with the squiggly lines. You hold up your phone on your camera on your phone. It should bring up a little bit of yellow lettering. It'll say what it's for. You click on it, and it instantly on your phone or your computer, depending on what you're using, brings you to a website or to another location. And then you start clicking on things, and that's where the trouble can start. QR codes are everywhere, and one quick scan can take you to a site to order food or pay for parking. See, that's another thing with parking and kiosks, digital, or to get information. That convenience may have made users too comfortable. Scammers are using the QR codes to direct users to fake login or payment pages. They steal your personal information or trick you into downloading malware, and you may not even know it. You're like, oh, look, it sent me a little code. I can get a $10 off coupon somewhere. But really, inside your computer now is a virus or some malware that's helping to extract or collect information. It may just collect data. What websites you like to look at, and what products you like to buy, and what grocery stores you go to. Or it may be much more problematic than that. Joseph Steinberg is a cybersecurity expert and author of Cybersecurity for Dummies. He says the QR code scams work like phishing links, phishing with a PH. Phishing is where the link takes you to a site that looks legitimate. Well, a QR code can do exactly the same thing. It's just that you can't even look at the link to see if it looks legit. This threat is really growing. QR code phishing attacks have surged this year, increasing from 7.6 million in January to 18.7 million in March in just 3 months. That's according to Microsoft. Steinberg warns that scanning a QR code and opening a preview link can be enough to download malware into your device. Now, before you scan a QR code, before scanning, users should inspect the QR codes for any signs of tampering. such a

0: a sticker placed over other QR codes. This is if it's on a gas pump or if it's at the grocery store. I saw one right at the grocery store on the little thing like where next to where you hit your debit card or your credit card. And it was for a contest or something. And it's like that right in front of the cashier. It's on there with just scotch tape. And I'm like, well, that's got to be legit. But you'll see throughout a grocery store, a department store, a QR code. In the beer aisle, I saw one. You know, scan the QR code to get $10 back if you buy a 12-pack or more. Or you'll see it in a cereal aisle or a soap aisle to get more information on this product, this or that. And it's just taped, and it looks very professional, to the shelf. Well, you don't know who put it there. You know, somebody can go and just put it there. And then, you know, they start taking advantage of you. Experts say to be cautious with QR codes in unexpected packages, messages, flyers, mail, or email. And to avoid scanning codes for device linking, multi-factor enrollment, or sign-ins unless you're the one who asked for the information. Again, look at to see how it's presented. A QR code etched into a wooden block in a restaurant is harder to tamper with than one that's just printed on a loose sheet of paper. You'll see them like stuck to in the cities, like on lampposts and things of that nature, all over the place. If a code seems suspicious, don't open anything. Type the company's official website into your browser. If you believe you clicked a suspicious link, close the page and run a malware scan. If you entered a password, change it immediately from an uncompromised device and turn on multi-factor authentication. I know it's a lot of work. Man, that's why I just don't click on the stuff. If it's a good deal or if it's then it's too good to be true. If you provided banking or credit card information, you better contact your financial institution right away. Here's what you do. Ignore the stuff. Ignore the stuff. Ignore it. And I know times are tough and things are expensive and you're trying to cut corners and save as much as you can and stretch your dollar. It ain't worth it. It really ain't. And by that, I mean, it really isn't. I shouldn't say ain't. 927 WKBK, you're on open mic. Good morning.
1: Hey, Dan.
0: Hey, John, what's going on?
1: Oh, that caller about the letter from the IRS.
0: Yeah.
1: Yeah. Well, I got one.
0: Uh-oh.
1: Like two or three ago, which you you get the mail out of the mailbox, you look at the return address, and it's, oh, there goes a little heart flutter, letter from the IRS. And it was the same letter. He was describing something about you may be eligible for extra tax credit for putting money in a retirement fund.
0: Yeah.
1: And my first thought was, I'm retired. I'm not putting money in a retirement.
0: You're taking it out.
1: I got to take it out at my age.
0: That's right. That's right. And did you hear what he said, though? Down in the corner, there was a code or a number, and his Social Security number was on it. Did you check to see if it was on yours?
1: No, I didn't.
0: You threw it out?
1: Put it in the wood stove.
0: Yeah.
1: And, you know, it says, don't call a phone number. Do not scan the QR code. Do not send money gift cards. I just typed in to the Googleator. You know, my question was, is the letter I got about extra tax credit, is letter from IRS about retirement fund tax credit a scam? And mainly what came up is stuff about IRS scams. It didn't address that
0: particular
1: letter. So, I don't know. But it's funny because over the years, there has been a tax credit available, a matching. So over the years, I have been putting money in an IRA.
0: Mm-hmm.
1: And there wasn't like an income-based credit. And if you, it phased out, you know, the more money you made, but it was up to 50%. So some years, you know, it was a maximum. You could put $2,000 in. And if you put in $2,000, they would actually give you, if you were poor enough, a 50% credit. So they would subtract $1,000 from the tax that you owed.
0: That's right. And so they weren't giving you money to deposit into your IRA account that would grow. You would just get, because they want to encourage you to put your own money in, you could get a tax credit, which is money you don't have to pay to the IRS
1: at the
0: end of the year. But that's when you're working. That's not when you're retired.
1: Yeah, I know. And I can't put money in an IRA now anyway, because I don't have any earned income.
0: Yeah.

0: years, you had to, that money that you put in the IRA had to be on your W-2 form. You know, you couldn't put, if you didn't work, you couldn't get a gift from your aunt and put it in an IRA. It had to be income that you had earned. So we're not eligible anyway because I don't earn anything anymore.
1: Right. Yeah. And, wow.
0: And so, but the other thing I call about was the tinted window things.
1: Yeah. Yeah.
0: I didn't. I was going to look up the state law. I hadn't had a chance to. I ran out. And
1: I did look it up. Yeah.
0: Does it? I've seen videos from other states where the state trooper, might have been California or Florida, actually had some kind of electronic meter. You know, and he was measuring the darkness of the glass.
1: Yeah, it's called VLT. It's called visible light transmittance.
0: Yeah.
1: And you have to have at least on the front side windows, the driver's side and the passenger, 70% visible light transmittance. And I asked the question right on the air. I said, I wonder how they measure that. But you're telling me, well, they do have a way to measure it.
0: Yeah, I don't know if they do it in New Hampshire or not, but I did see that police officer do it, you know, someone on the side of the road. And that's just the windshield and the two side windows the driver looks out of, because you don't even have to have windows in the rest of the car.
1: Correct.
0: I mean, panel vans and panel trucks and box trucks and everything, there aren't any, there aren't even any real windows if you got a, you're driving around in a box truck.
1: Yeah, but if that's, and if you're blind, but then the law is you have to have the two side mirrors to see behind you. And you're right, if you rent a truck, you know, from U-Haul and you get one of the box trucks, you can't, the rear view mirror is useless because all you're doing is looking at the back of the truck, you know, the front of the truck, actually. So, and that's part of what New Hampshire law is. Front side windows must have at least 70% visible light, VLT, meaning the tint can't block more than 30% of the light. The rear side windows and the rear windshield must have at least 35% visible light. The windshield is prohibited except for, you know, you see some, there's a little non-reflective strip maybe right at the top of the windshield. It works sort of like a sun visor, kind of. Those are allowed.
0: It started out like dark and then faded out. I mean, older cars, which was for the sun coming in and blinding you, which came from the factory, which...
1: Right, yeah. And it was like gray or it might have been blue. I remember my dad had one. It was kind of slightly blue. Physical certification of a medical necessity. You can get a note from a doctor that could allow you to have some form of a tinted window. Violating tint laws is considered a non-moving violation. Vehicles with illegal tinting may not pass inspection, which we don't have.
0: Right.
1: Or be legally sold in New Hampshire. So you can't go to a car lot and buy a car that has these tinted windows. The dealership is supposed to take those off. Now, was brought up, John, too, because somebody mentioned about the tinted license plate covers. And likely, and in the same way, in New Hampshire, the law says any person who applies or permits the application of a covering to a license plate that is colored, smoked, or tinted has committed a violation that bans tinted, smoked, or colored covers outright. This law has only been in effect since 2022, by the way.
0: Okay, so they're dealing with it, because I've seen videos of certain substances you can put on, like the numbers, and it's supposed to keep the camera from being able to see it.
1: Yeah. Yeah.
0: You know, it showed someone applying it to like two of the six numbers. You know, so they'd come up blank in the camera, and then they wouldn't be able to know who he was, you know, in other states. I don't know.
1: Yeah.
0: You know.
1: This is just talking about the tinting, and, you know, it's almost like the cover that you see, and it's just very smoky colored. And this was, you know, a vehicle I pulled up behind, and again, I think it was Connecticut. Very nice car. All the windows blacked right out with the exception of the windshield. And I was just thinking to myself, how is that possible? But if your car is registered in a state that allows you to cover your windows with tint, like Florida, I think, allows it, or certainly at least some level of tinting because of the sunshine, but also to the license plate, because it's a non-moving violation, I don't think a cop can just pull you over in New Hampshire if your license plate's covered up.
0: Interesting. You know, what does apply that's applicable in one state but not in another? I mean, you know, things like that, like bald tires. If you say, well, in my home state, these are still legal, and he says, well, yeah, but in this state, they're not. Here's a ticket. I don't know, you know, how that applies. What if you drive, if you got holes in the fenders and the floor and everything else, and you drive into a state that prohibits them? I don't know how that's applied.
1: Right.
0: You know what
1: it makes sense. Yeah, well, now in New Hampshire, you don't have a door on the back of your car. You know?
0: Yeah.
1: Although that's a safety violation.
0: Yeah.
1: But without an inspection, if you drive, well, I mentioned the pickup truck that I saw that was just really, really rusty. And
0: yeah,
1: I know
0: yeah.
1: it would never pass now for inspection. And but the guy's got the plate on it, and he's, you know, he doesn't yep. need a sticker for inspection. But if you drive into Massachusetts, where there's a law for practically everything,
0: yeah,
1: are you in trouble there? I would guess probably not.
0: Yeah, I don't know. I mean, some of them must be applicable. I mean, I remember way back asking a police officer about the bald tires, and he said, well, bald tires on your car are illegal all the time. You know, they don't have to be caught in an inspection. I can write you up for bald tires right this minute. So you can't drive in New Hampshire with bald tires. But I don't know if all of the other requirements are applicable. What if you don't have to have turn signals in one state, and you get to another state, and he says you didn't turn on your turn signals, and you said, I don't have any in my 1951 Chevy. It never came with them.
1: Right.
0: You know, then what happens? Because I used to carry some, printed up some state laws and kept them in the glove compartment of my Jeep because state law said I needed one tail light on the left of the vehicle, and that's all I had. And I'd get and a reflector on each side, and I'd get pulled over, and he said, your right tail light's out. And I said, I ain't got one. He said, well, you got to have two. And I'd reach over, and I'd get the print of this New Hampshire RSA. He'd look at it. He'd go back to his car, come back in a few minutes, and say, yeah, you're right.
1: Yeah, look at that. Look how prepared John is.
0: Yeah. Yeah.
1: Well, somebody just sent me this, and then I looked it up, because in the note that you had, John, right, it was called a CP321J.
0: Yeah.
1: From the IRS.
0: Okay.
1: And then I put it in the my little machine here, like you do, looked it up. And this is according to Copilot. It says that the CP321J is a legitimate IRS notice informing taxpayers about potential eligibility for a savers match, according to a new federal retirement contribution matching program that begins in 2027. So it's new. And it says it's an official notice sent to taxpayers who have claimed the savers credit on their 2025 tax return or whose 2025 income falls within the savers match eligibility. It explains that starting in 2027, the savers match will replace the savers credit, which is, I think, what you were talking about.
0: Yeah.
1: And
0: yeah.
1: may add up to $1,000 per year directly to qualifying retirement accounts. Now, how to confirm it is genuine, check the notice number in the upper corner and compare it with the IRS official notice list. You can log into your own IRS online account, if you have one, to see if the notice appears there. Ensure the notice arrived by U.S. mail, the IRS standard initial contact method. Verify that it includes your correct name, address, and your tax year details. If anything seems off, just call the IRS directly at 800-829-1040. So according to this, geez, I don't know. It says it's legit, but...
0: Well, they must have sent out millions of them.
1: I would
0: because
1: think.
0: Because if they sent one to me, then it sounds like it's based on if you had income that might be eligible, and but I didn't... I don't know if there was a... I don't think we had any W-2s, because neither of us... Oh, wait a minute. My wife did a little bit of work for somebody and landed up with a W-2. Maybe that's why.
1: Yeah. Yeah,
0: but I mean, if they send it to everybody that's low enough income to qualify, they must have set out at least a few million of them, I would think.
1: Yeah, they say you can go to IRS.gov. I don't know if you have an online account. And again, I would be careful about putting anything into the computer, because here's the thing, too. It might be legit, but if there's malware on your computer and somebody else is looking at everything you're looking at, then see, that just scares the hell out of me. It's got to be, for me, I mean, $1,000 is a lot of money.
0: Yeah.
1: But losing $5,000
0: is worse. Well, all right, so it sounds like it's the same thing that I had taken advantage of over the years, except now instead of a credit against the tax, maybe it's going to be a real amount of money. Because the credit was nice, but to take advantage of it, you had to be liable for as much as the credit to get anything.
1: Yeah.
0: I mean, if you got a $1,000 credit, but your total liability was only $500, it would zero it out. And you'd have zero, but you wouldn't get the $500 mailed to you. But it sounds like they've turned it into a payment now.
1: Yeah, and it says made directly to a qualifying retirement account. So if you have an existing IRA or Roth IRA or what have you.
0: Yeah.
1: Yeah.
0: Ah. Or, yeah. So, well, anyway, you know, J- January 1st of every year, the first thing I do when I get up in the morning is I go to the IRS website and I order my tax forms.
1: Yeah, I know you do.
0: The old, paper ones.
1: The old-fashioned way.
0: Yeah.
1: That's right.
0: And I order all the ones that are applicable. So if there's a tax credit, it'll show up. You know, if you typed in, I mean, you could look and you could find the one qualified save IRA retirement tax credit, and it would be that form would come up, which I haven't done for a number of years because I haven't put anything in since we retired, but that was one of the ones I always got. You know, it's funny, I would order it, and then 2 weeks later I'd get a postcard saying that we don't have them ready yet. And then a month later I'd get some of them. And then 3 months later I'd get the rest of them, and by then I'd already filed anyway.
1: Yeah.
0: So...
1: Well, they probably appreciate all the work you do in getting it to them right on the first of the year, because that's their reminder, like, oh, that guy from Keene, New Hampshire wants his form, so I better start getting them printed up. That's right.
0: Perhaps. All right. Well, maybe there'll be some more calls, but anyways.
1: Yeah. It's a good subject, and I was scared when the guy called, and then you confirmed it, but apparently it... I don't know what to tell. I don't want to be the one to tell somebody to do something or not do something, and then it costs them, right? Being safe. Again, the IRS.gov, assuming, you know, that sounds like that's the right website, right? Maybe it can get you a little money. I wonder how much the government is spending on that to help folks. I'm all for helping folks. You also have to have the money to be able to afford it, because it's not a credit. It's cash. It's not just money that they wouldn't collect. It's money that they have to pay out. 9:41. Last call. Last call's into the show. Lots of time left on WKBK's open mic program, 603-357-1290. What say you?
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5: Chris Pappas looked voters in the eye and lied. 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
7: Matt.
6: Yes, it is. 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
7: Matt, that's
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6: Is.
7: That
6: Congressman,
7: is not true.
6: Congressman,
7: Matt,
6: absolutely
7: true.
6: Is.
7: That is not true.
5: It was true. 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
7: That is not true.
5: It's all true. Chris Pappas even wound up marrying the lobbyist. What else is Chris Pappas hiding? 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
3: Good morning. A mixture of sunshine and cloudiness for today. Temperature right around 70 for the afternoon. Some of us could crack 70, in fact. A little more cloudiness, though, for tonight and tomorrow. We're in and out of clouds. Call it partly sunny. Low in the low 50s. Much warmer. The high into the mid to upper 70s. And very close to 80 on Friday. Very slight chance of a shower to the evening. Cooler air trickles in. 60s for the weekend. I'm meteorologist Phil Spivak from the WKBK Weather Center.
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4: It's 9:45, your open mic show. Tomorrow, What's Cooking with Luca Parrish? We'll play the Name the Song and Artist contest as well. My friend Mary Jane Duty will be here in the 8 o'clock hour to tell you about this year's fundraiser to help out folks whose family or themselves are going through cancer. 8:40 tomorrow, somebody dropping by to talk about this year's Radically Rural. Coming up Friday morning, too, Dee Fitzgerald will join us. You know what's also coming up? Man, there's like 8 things that go on every single weekend lately. Like this weekend, there's the Zucchini Festival. But Monif, the film festival, is this weekend. So that's going on, too. She's going to join us on Friday to talk all about it. Coming up Monday, it will be the 5th. And that means the mayor will join us on the program first Monday of the month. Next Wednesday, Pat Pagano will join us. First Wednesday of the month, we'll catch up with him. We'll talk weather, winter weather, and, of course, talk about everything Pat. Also, the week after that, Eric Orff, second week of the month, is when we have Eric Orff, our wildlife biologist, join us. And I should tell you, coming up on October 13th, just remember, put it in your calendar, that we have our snow predictions contest, where you could win an awesome $200 gift certificate to Northeast Mountain Footwear and or their Northeast Mountain Trading Post, which is over in Vermont in Brattleboro. That's coming up on Tuesday the 13th. We're going to sneak Eric in the day before that. KBK, you're on the radio. Thanks for waiting. Good morning. How are you?
5: Good. Danny, I don't know whether to talk about the Zucchini Festival or the Cory Booker speech at the Senate Judiciary Committee. They're both, well, I believe, very historic, wonderful event.
4: Well, just quickly, your thoughts and memories of the Zucchini Festival, and then we'll talk about Cory Booker.
5: I was very actively involved in it, and there were so many creative people in Harrisville that made it happen, and it was just supreme whimsy. And it wasn't where you went to see something, but where you went to participate in something. And I think that's the key of making a very great event, is the participation rather than the just going to observe.
4: Just to look.
5: Hopefully that will work out again this Saturday. And they did a great job with the exhibit, if you haven't seen it yet.
4: Yeah. Well, now I want to, and I keep remembering, and I can look it up online too, just the video of... I talked about the zucchini jumping with the bicycle, but Fritz Weatherby getting jumped by bicycles, I think. Which he actually, I guess he was just near the bikes, but still.
5: One of the other interesting things, somehow the world's strongest man came to the Zucchini Festival to pump bench press zucchinis.
4: Now, when you say was it really the strongest man, or was it Ken Patera?
5: Yes, it was.
4: Ken Patera, the wrestler who claimed to be the strongest man in the world.
5: Don't get me involved in details, Dan.
4: Because Ken Patera did come to Cheshire County. Ken Patera, I ran into him at a Quickie Mart. He was there buying beer.

0: Yeah. The wrestler. Anyway, yeah. That's fun.
1: Yeah. The other weird thing is that we've been around long enough to now be in historical exhibits, and that's a little weird.
0: Well, I mentioned it. You know, what's the line drawn between just something that's nostalgia and something that's actually history? So now you're in a historical exhibit. That's got to make you feel old. I mean, because that's,
1: And I was interviewed. They did a nice video of about four people who were involved in it.
0: Nice.
1: And they were asking questions, and it's like, I don't quite remember, you know, because it was a good 45 years ago.
0: Sure, sure. Cory Booker, what do you have to say about that?
1: Oh, my God. Did you talk about the whole ridiculousness of this Eric Schmidt trying to gotcha Jack Smith?
0: Yeah, I talked about it earlier, and I played some of the video where they had these photos and these big things on poster board about what was he doing in Atlanta, and was he meeting with Fonnie Willis, and you know all this, and they have, you were there on this date. We know you were at a basketball game, and he was like, "Well, I was, but it was in Maryland. It wasn't the Hawks versus Golden State. It was the women's basketball team featuring Caitlin Clark and Amy Klobuchar." Who's a very smart person and a prosecutor and a lawyer, quickly figured out what was going on. And then Senator Schmidt he didn't apologize for calling.
1: I called him a dirtbag.
0: A dirtbag. And then later, I don't know if you saw, then he appeared on Fox News. They already had the interview scheduled. And they're like, wow, you really let into him. You had the poster board and you had the dates and you had the texts. Yeah. And Schmidt didn't say, well, I was wrong, and I'm completely screwed it up. He was still just patting himself on the back, which then right there, any sitting president could say, well, that news network is purposely putting out misinformation, not just a negative story. Maybe we ought to try to, you know, yank some of their affiliates' licenses. I didn't hear anything from the Republicans about that.
1: Talk about a dirtbag. The guy should look in the mirror, Senator Schmidt. Oh, my God.
0: Well,
1: it's just pathetic.
0: Yeah.
1: This is what we've come to in Cory Booker's speech, who had just had enough of the committee trying to prosecute the prosecutor who just had facts about January 6th and Trump pardoning people and the Mar-a-Lago documents and all of that. And it was just, I think Cory's speech was so passionate. And so right on, it to me was just amazing. And people should go on YouTube and watch it. Yep. There's a 4-minute version or the full version of 12 minutes.
0: There's also a picture, and I was just looking at it. Katie Britt was there at the hearing. And you see her face when all of a sudden Amy Klobuchar and Jack Smith say, well, you got it confused. I went to a ball game, but it wasn't anywhere near Atlanta. It was in Maryland, and it was to watch women's basketball and not professional men's. And her face it's so worth looking up, where she just, it was like somebody hit her in the face with a frying pan. And she realized, have we just made a terrible mistake that makes us look even worse to the, I don't know, 32% of people who still are MAGA in this country. Yeah. But how bad?
1: It just ties into the day after day Trump. Craziness.
0: Yeah. And again,
1: worse every day.
0: Trying to get him to perjure himself so they could bring charges over whether or not he was at a basketball game. What that has to do with national security, somebody ought to tell me, because what a stupid thing.
1: All right, Danny.
0: All right, man. You covered a lot of good bases there, and we appreciate it. 603-357-1290. Email is dan@wkbkradio.com. Well, you've done your job, and I know that because I still have like 18 things that I wanted to get to. And I won't be able to get to any of them, really, for the most part. But that's okay. You and I will have plenty of time tomorrow between 6 and 9, What's Cooking with Luca from 9 to 10 tomorrow. And we'll have some open phone line time, too, on Friday, I think, to do a real free-for-all Friday to talk about all of these things. And John Magali will be back with you, too, on Friday. So extra, extra time to talk about everything that's going on in and around the greater Monadnock region. I didn't get to the story and Maggie Hassan testifying yesterday about a resolution. This has to do with President Trump running these ads that basically say, I'm great and the Republicans are great and keep voting for Republicans. It's a political ad being

0: paid for out of your taxpayer dollars and my taxpayer dollars. And yet there are some people who defend his right to do it, calling it a public service announcement, talking about how great Donald Trump is. Senator Cynthia Loomis made that attempt. She's a senator from Wyoming, encountering Maggie Hassan, who wanted to challenge what she wanted to do with this resolution. It was a pretty good cut. And you can look it up yourself. We'll also have some time to get to that tomorrow. I think it's important and that it's significant that we are just about 5 weeks away from the midterm election. And your taxpayer dollars are going to used to support one political party over another. And I will just simply ask you that if this was happening the other way around and the Democrats were running these ads on your dime, how would you feel about that if you're a Republican? We'll talk about it tomorrow. WKBK Keene, good morning.
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2: 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A friend told me about Chesco. 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
1: An evil blot upon the face of mankind. Yeah. Yeah, nobody attacked anybody. And in, go ahead, sorry.
2: I was going to say of Joy Behar, stop looking both ways when you step off a curb. Would you do that for me?
1: I appreciate that. Yes. What was I going to say? She was desperate to say attacked her, even though that's clearly not true. Oh, in her world, though, and look, I'm the first person to tell you there's a difference between men and women. As I sent my girls off to college, I had different concerns than when I sent my son off to college.
2: I'm sure.
1: I'm the first person to admit that. On the other hand, what the evil, malignant, which Joy Behar is asking for is a situation where a bunch of college kids all get wasted together and decide to have sex, and the men are guilty of terrible felonies, and the woman is the victim, even though she invited the sexual congress. So
2: that's an unworkable way to structure society.
1: Oh, no, it's horrible. New York, and look. As a dad of the girls, am I like not really unhappy with the fellas? Yeah, of course I am. But I cut short my list of all the people piling on trying to make their political or sociological points based on the assumption that there was a rape here. That is not only an open question in the way that everyone is innocent until proven guilty, but in this case, there's an enormous question mark over that very question.
2: Not
1: so
2: if you
1: slow
2: take
1: the F down.
2: Certainly not if you take in most mainstream news. They make it pretty clear what they're insinuating is happening. And then they immediately go to interviews with college girls saying, yeah, it's always been like that around here and that sort of stuff.
1: Yeah, play 47 for us, Michael.
3: I just think it's a monstrosity. I just feel just so unsafe around campus, especially knowing that these people are walking among us.
4: Pretty much the entire campus was like in a lot of shock.
1: Okay, first of all, they're not walking among you. They graduated quite some time ago. Number two, they're not rapists. They're guys who like to get high and engage in orgies, apparently, briefly. Just the narrative has taken hold of the story, and the poor facts are crying, what about us? What about us? Modern media.
2: And these seven dudes, their names are out?
1: Oh, yeah, everyone. Once already lost his job, he had a pretty good job with Wells Fargo.
2: Oh, my God.
1: Wells Fargo. Hey, dudes, you're going to be on the receiving end of a very, very expensive lawsuit. Hey, I got wasted and had sex in college, too. Now, is iHeart going to, and all of the great companies we work with across the country, are they all going to fire me now? Never anything within an inch of non-concession. Consensual. Never. I find that activity abhorrent. And look, these guys, they might have exactly the same attitude as I do. To hurt a woman or do something with her she didn't want, it sickens me. Not only could I not sexually perform, I would weep over my lost soul, okay? And I got high and had sex!
2: I was on the non-consensual end one time.
1: Good Lord.
2: And I didn't have the moral courage to stop it.
1: An aggressive woman, huh?
2: Quite.
1: A she-devil, a succubus, if you will. So here's a word from our friends, and I'm sure they're delighted to be associated with the last few thoughts. NordVPN, your online life is busy. Cyber threats never take a day off. That's why you need NordVPN. 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
0: Who were the college kids that were on the steps of the Capitol and they were portrayed as evil monsters by CNN and everyone else, remember? A punchable face, that crowd.
1: Right. Or the poor Duke lacrosse guys.
0: Well, I was thinking about this particular story because they ended up suing CNN and other companies and getting tons of money. So if I'm a big media outlet, be careful how you portray these stories. You could end up really regretting it.
1: Because all those media outlets, they know about that 2024 police report as they're portraying this.
0: Right. More on the way. Stay here.
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0: It's not for me. It doesn't bother me as much. It's not kind of a bugaboo for me. But there are people, Taylor, where if you point your finger, I think you're kind of one of those people. I think I've pointed a finger at you before and you haven't liked it.
1: It's possible. I probably just didn't like the way it was pointed.
0: He got all up in my face.
1: Who did?
0: You did. Very similar.
1: I got up in your face?
0: Very similar to what we watched at the WNBA.
1: Yeah.
0: I said, eject this man from the studio. 844-500-4242. We'll talk about this. We've also got some updates on Iran and the Lindsey Clancy trial. So stay with us. It's Wednesday, and this is the Grace Curley Show.
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1: 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Yesterday, the FBI gave us a glimpse of what today's scam operations really are. 2 weeks ago, they raided a 200-acre scam compound operating out of Cambodia. Trafficked slaves, yes, slaves is the correct word here. They were being forced to work out of 28 buildings, aiming their criminal operation directly at retired Americans. Computers were seized. People were rescued. This is the FBI's new Operation Level Up, where we no longer treat each theft as an isolated case. Instead, the fight goes directly to the scammers. We seize their assets on the spot and try to return all the money back to the victims. Get my free newsletter, getkim.com. 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Maybe it's you. Here's why you don't have one. You think it takes a web guy, a designer, and a month of your life. You're right. It used to, but not anymore. I tried it myself. And let me tell you, I opened Hostinger and typed in one sentence, a website for Barry's radio project with downloadable guides. 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Don't like the header? 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
5: From ABC News, I'm Wayne Cabot. After surviving a flight they thought they might die in, passengers are recalling a frightening knife fight in the cockpit of a Fly Dubai flight to Tel Aviv.
6: My wife, she's a nurse. She go to the cockpit and she helped him a little bit.
5: Him being the pilot, bloodied, another pilot also injured, it appears one stabbed the other, with the plane nosediving 14,000 feet in less than a minute.
7: Passengers on board telling Israeli media the plane lost control after some kind of struggle between the pilots. An Israeli source familiar with the matter telling ABC News, Israeli security assessment is that one of the pilots tried to take control and crashed the plane.
5: ABC's Ian Panel in London. The passengers, mostly Israelis, were flown home from Saudi Arabia where the plane was forced to land. President Trump is applauding today's withdrawal of U.S. troops from Iraq after a 12-year presence, prompted by the war against ISIS. Trump saying it was very bad decision-making that got us involved in this quagmire in the first place. Election day, 1 month and 4 days away, and Republicans are hoping President Trump's recent convention in Texas won't be a liability.
8: This is Jim Ryan. Even if it came with some gentle ribbing,
9: he may not dress right, he may not talk exactly perfectly, and he may not be the best-looking guy I've ever seen.
8: President Trump's endorsement of Ken Paxton at this month's GOP gathering in Dallas was still an endorsement. But did it help? The New York Times reports that Paxton told donors at a fundraiser last week that the so-called convention hurt his campaign, and it has audio recordings to back it up. The Times quotes a Paxton advisor as calling the story, quote, manipulated nonsense. Jim Ryan, ABC News.
5: ABC News confirms the Federal Trade Commission has opened a broad investigation into the safety of AI systems, including Anthropic and OpenAI. This after a White House lunch between AI leaders and the president, in which they called

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1: E.G. Daniel Penny, remember that? The guy who sat on the hobo, the homeless hobo that was threatening to kill people, and then they indicted him for murder. And everybody on the train, blacks, whites, young, old, male, female, they all said, "This guy's a hero. He saved our lives." They didn't care.
2: That was when the New York Times said, "Man attacks Michael Jackson impersonator on train."
1: That's right. You're right. He was doing a moonwalk, and this crazed ex-Marine killed him for no reason. Oh, man. 844-500-4242. When are they going to blame Trump for the hijackings? 73, 2, 1.
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1: 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And I think we got a good poll question here that you'll enjoy. 844-500-4242. Boston 25. A violent incident. I'm Howie Carr.
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0: 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I'm Howie Carr.
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0: Joey Carr is back.
1: Netanyahu's spokesman is saying that the captain who was stabbed, who got the door open, he's a hero. 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What are the results thus far?
2: Today's poll question, which you can vote in at HowieCarshow.com, is how will mainstream media describe today's Mideast terrorist hijacker? Lone wolf, self-radicalized, we may never know his motives, homegrown, some people did something, workplace violence, mentally disturbed, Zionist false flag, or they'll tell the truth, he hates all of us.
1: I'm going with workplace violence.
2: Workplace violence is at 6% now. That's tied with Zionist false flag. We may never know the motives is in the lead at 54%, 13% for lone wolf, 10% for some people did something, all others at 5% or under.
1: We got another text coming in saying this is the Israelis just trying to take the heat off themselves for the genocide in Gaza. Boy, genocide. They throw that word around, genocide. There's no connection to reality. They just see it on TikTok and they run with it. Just like, you know, Patrick Clancy murdered the kids. Must be true. Someone with purple hair and a tongue ring said it. It's gotta be true, right? God. 774, Kevin Reddington is going to defend the hijacker and has already released the statement. There is no evidence my client was even on the airplane. Dave, you're next with Howie Carr. Go ahead, Dave.
3: Hey, Howie, how do you think Bibi Netanyahu thinks after this latest savage attack on Israel, 54 years after his older brother Yanni died in the raid on Entebbe after the Jews were slaughtered at the Munich Olympics in 72. It's got to be personal.
1: It is personal. I mean, he said it. He said that the last thing that his brother ever said to him before they went into Entebbe was we have to win because we have to. We must win. There's no alternative, Dave.
3: Exactly. If they don't win, they're wiped off the face of the earth. So God bless them.
1: Yeah. No, I agree. I agree. And to say this is a false, I mean, come on. Cut the crap. Thanks for the call, Dave. Dennis, you're next with Howie Carr. Go ahead, Dennis.
4: Howie, the security forces around the world, Mossad and CIA and MI6, they all got to be looking at every member of the mosque that co-pilot attended, you know, and I don't know that that's a bad thing at this point.
1: Well, I tell you, if he attended a mosque in New York, the New York anti-terrorism unit ain't checking it out because it doesn't exist anymore, Dennis. Right?
4: Yeah, they did
1: away with that.
4: On that plane. Imagine being a person on that plane.
1: Yeah, I know. I mean, it's just so horrifying to think that this would happen and that this is and now the mainstream media in America is trying to downplay it, and it's we're not surprised, but we're just appalled. Future headline: Muslims fear backlash. Of course, that's what it is. I'll read the quote again from Norm Macdonald in 2016. What terrifies me is if ISIS were to detonate a nuclear device and kill 50 million Americans, imagine the backlash against peaceful Muslims. Yeah. Islamophobia rears its ugly head. Republicans pounce on attempted terror attack. What AI? What is it? AIPAC? AI, American-Israeli PAC. AIPAC weaponizes attempted hijacking. 844-500-4242. I'm Howie Carr.
5: Most people don't realize the state treasurer controls hundreds of billions of your tax dollars. 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I'm one of the 72 percenters who insist the legislature be audited. I'll fight for more local aid to ease property taxes, and I'll protect your pension. 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
8: Good afternoon. The Keene Pumpkin Festival is just a few weeks away, and it'll look a little bit different this year due to the ongoing downtown infrastructure project. Mike Giacomo, chair of the Let It Shine Board, says they're working with the city council to include Central Square in the footprint, but most of the festivities moved down the street.
9: The big tower is going to be in Railroad Square this year. So the carving that normally takes place in Central Square will be filling up Railroad Square this year. All the school pumpkins will be right down the middle of Main Street like normal, and vendors will be spread all up and down the street as well, both the nonprofits and the craft vendors. And then we have three stages this year. We expanded our stages. On top of that, we have our normal trick-or-treating. The UCC church is doing their haunted alley like usual. And then we'll also have some other activities going on all around the festival.
8: The council is set to vote on the expanded festival footprint this week. The Pumpkin Fest is set for Saturday, October 17th, and they're still looking for volunteers. You can learn more at pumpkinfestival.org. Giacomo previewed the event Tuesday morning on WKBK's Good Morning program. Police have identified the three people involved in a fatal crash Tuesday evening on Route 137 at Goldmine Road in Dublin. Police say 62-year-old James Peacoat of Dublin was driving a 2014 Chevrolet Equinox southbound on Route 137 when it crossed the center line and collided head-on with a northbound 2017 Mazda 3 driven by 42-year-old Timothy Wilder of Jaffrey. A passenger in Peacoat's vehicle, 68-year-old Timothy Sirois of Dublin, died from his injuries sustained in the crash. Peacoat and Wilder were both flown to UMass Memorial Medical Center and remain in critical condition. The crash happened around 5:22 Tuesday evening, and Route 137 was closed in the area for about 2.5 hours while emergency crews responded and police investigated. The cause of the crash remains under investigation, and police have not determined why Peacoat's vehicle crossed the center line. Anyone who witnessed the crash or has information that could help investigators is asked to contact Dublin Police. The Cheshire County Conservation District has announced its 2026 award recipients. Oliver and Elise Levick of Monadnock Berries in Troy are being honored as Cooperator of the Year. Carl Majewski of UNH Cooperative Extension is Educator of the Year, and the Keene Public Library is the first recipient of the Community Partner of the Year award. The three recipients will be recognized October 22nd during the Conservation District's annual celebration at Walpole Town Hall.
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10: In and out of clouds through the afternoon with temperatures upper 60s to low 70s. Mostly cloudy tonight, falling back to 50 to 54. And tomorrow, partly sunny at times, the high 74 to 78. It's warm, it's just not bright and sunny. We do have some clouds around. Those clouds, though, not producing much in the way of showers. Maybe one passing by toward evening Friday, otherwise partly sunny, high near 80. I'm meteorologist Phil Spivak from the WKBK Weather Center.
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0: 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Jared, what's the poll question? What are the results thus far?
1: Today's poll question, which you can vote in at HowieCarshow.com, is how will mainstream media describe today's Mideast terrorist hijacker? Lone wolf? Self-radicalized? We may never know his motives. Homegrown? Some people did something? Workplace violence, mentally disturbed, Zionist false flag, or they'll tell us the truth, he hates all of us.
0: Well, the New York Times said it's workplace violence. And, you know, all the news that's fit to print. So I'm going with workplace violence.
1: That is at 6% right now. We may never know his motives is in the lead at 53%. Lone wolf has 13%. Zionist false flag also has 6%, all others at 5% and under.
0: All right. 844-500-4242. Officer Mark says, I'm guessing that AOC thinks that Abstentia is a country in the Balkans. We used to have a state rep in where I lived. She was my state rep, as a matter of fact. She used to misspell words all the time, like Greece, G-R-E-A-S-E. Athens, Greece. That was, you know, those were the old days. 844-500-42. economy is doing well, but we had a typical bad September for stocks. Generally, the fourth quarter does well. Hopefully, it kicks off in October leading up to the election. The first officer on the Air Dubai flight was just Fly Dubai flight was just misunderstood. Like Troy Jackson. That's what he said. He was misunderstood. Okay, I want to play some more cuts here. This is from another passenger on the flight, Adam Polo, and he describes what it's like, what was happening on the flight, you know, when it started falling out of the sky. Cut 17.
2: What did you see on that plane?
3: Thank you for having me the first time. So we started, it was like 2.5 hours or 2 hours into the flight. We were only like 1 hour before we were supposed to land in Tel Aviv. And suddenly there was a big drop. In the first couple of seconds or the first second, it felt like a normal air pocket that you sometimes have in flights. But then it became drastic. You really felt like the G-force. It's like you do like an extreme roller coaster in an amusement park, if I want to think this is the best example. And all of the electricity in the airplane was shut off immediately. The air condition and the multimedia get shut off. After a couple of seconds, people start to shout. People that were sitting in the first couple of rows and in the business class that were close to the pilot room, they started to shout that there's stabbing and that there's blood everywhere. And then they ask like everyone that can help, please join.
0: Let's roll.
3: Like immediately. And then we had really, really, really lucky that I think like 10 guys just jumped to help. Three or four of them actually entered into the pilot room and succeed to, like after a couple of minutes, succeed to control the situation.
0: Pilot's room. Cockpit is a kind of an obscure English word to know. Cut 18. We'll go into the break with this.
2: You are all trying to do your best to just keep everyone safe.
3: Exactly. And I think that maybe the most important thing that you can do as a parent, because you don't really have a control on the situation, is try to be cool and try to be in your zone, because if your children, especially if you have little kids, they look up to you. And if you panic, then eventually it will they will panic much more than they should, because the situation objectively is terrifying.
0: Can you imagine being with your little kid? You think he's not going to have his whole life because you took this flight? I mean, there's so many horrible things would be going through your mind. That would have to be one of the worst. We'll be right back. I'm Howie Carr.
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6: Good afternoon. Cedar Crest Center annual walk and roll fundraiser is coming up this Saturday in Keene. The event brings the community together to support the children and young adults at Cedar Crest, with donations helping to provide adaptive equipment, community outings, and other experiences. This year's theme is Cruising Through the Decades. Cedar Crest President and CEO Jay Haston says that there will be plenty to see and do during the walk and afterward.
7: A flat and friendly 5K through the West Keene neighborhood. Walk, stroll, amble along. The kids from Cedar Crest will join us on the walk, and they're really excited to show off their campus to anyone who's interested. Students, residents, staff, and volunteers have prepared a number of stations all along campus as well. So after the walk, we can explore stations tied to the different decades with some artifacts and interesting material and activities for kids.
6: The event is Saturday, October 3rd at Cedar Crest on Maple Avenue in Keene. The walk begins at 10 a.m. Haston's comments came earlier this morning on WKBK's Good Morning program. Peek into Peterborough is happening this Saturday, October 3rd, offering a free community celebration in downtown Peterborough from 10 a.m. to 4 p.m. The event will feature local businesses and vendors, food, live music, and family-friendly activities. Vendor Village will be set up in Depot Park with bounce houses and face painting near Town Hall, while live music on Depot Street will include Bob Denson, the Folk Soul Band, and Modern Fools. The day will also include horse and buggy rides, a pet fashion show, and a soup contest featuring entries from local businesses and organizations. Several downtown businesses are also planning special events and promotions, including a Hatch Chili Fest at Roy's Market and a pumpkin painting party at Blue Fern Gallery. The event is free and open to the public. The Red Sox will look to keep their season alive tonight after being shut out by the Yankees 9-0 in Game 1 of their wild card series Tuesday night in New York. Boston managed just 3 hits in the loss. Ben Rice did the damage for New York, hitting 2 home runs and driving in 6 runs, including a grand slam in the 8th inning. The Yankees can clinch the best of 3 series with a win tonight, while the Red Sox need a victory to force a deciding Game 3. Sonny Gray gets the start for Boston, coming off an 18-5 regular season with a 2.72 ERA. First pitch is scheduled for 8 o'clock tonight at Yankee Stadium. Now, taking a look at your local dependable weather forecast, here's meteorologist Phil Spivak.
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8: In and out of clouds through the afternoon with temperatures upper 60s to low 70s. Mostly cloudy tonight, falling back to 50 to 54. And tomorrow, partly sunny at times, the high 74 to 78. It's warm, it's just not bright and sunny. We do have some clouds around. Those clouds, though, not producing much in the way of showers. Maybe one passing by toward evening Friday, otherwise partly sunny, high near 80. I'm meteorologist Phil Spivak from the WKBK Weather Center.
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4: I'm Dan Loney with Your Money Now. Wall Street was mixed today despite an inflation report that was better than expected. The Dow Jones lost 444 points, ending the day at 50,906. NASDAQ was up 63 points. The S&P 500 off by 19. West Texas crude was up 1% at $90 a barrel. The private sector reported 90,000 jobs added in September, according to ADP. That was above analyst expectations. Service providers reported 59,000 of those jobs added, while goods producers claimed the remaining 31,000. The official government jobs report comes out on Friday. Shares of Boeing were down slightly today. The aerospace giant won a bid over rival Northrop Grumman to develop the U.S. Navy's next-generation fighter jet. The contract is worth $20 billion for full-scale development, and this now gives Boeing the contracts to build the next-generation fighters for both the Navy and for the Air Force. And that is Your Money Now.
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1: 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What are the results thus far?
2: Today's poll question, which you can vote in at HowieCarshow.com, is how will mainstream media describe today's Mideast terrorist hijacker? Lone wolf? Self-radicalized? We may never know his motives? Homegrown? Some people did something? Workplace violence? Mentally disturbed? Zionist false flag? Or they'll tell the truth, he hates all of us.
1: Workplace violence.
2: Workplace violence is at 6% now. 54% for we may never know his motives. That's in the lead. 13% for
1: And by the way, that is what Fly Dubai is. That's their official statement. And after the poll was concocted, they came out with it, following in all the usual footsteps.
2: Life imitating art. 13% for lone wolf. 9% for some people did something. 5% for mentally disturbed and Zionist false flag, 4% for self-radicalized, and 1% for they tell us the truth, he hates all of us.
1: All right. So my new book is out, Mass Corruption, Volume 2, The Texts and More. 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Let's play one more cut from Adam Polo about what happened on the flight. Cut 19.
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3: Good afternoon. The Keene Pumpkin Festival is just a few weeks away, and it'll look a little bit different this year due to the ongoing downtown infrastructure project. Mike Giacomo, chair of the Let It Shine Board, says they're working with the city council to include Central Square in the footprint, but most of the festivities moved down the street.
4: The big tower is going to be in Railroad Square this year. So the carving that normally takes place in Central Square will be filling up Railroad Square this year. All the school pumpkins will be right down the middle of Main Street like normal, and vendors will be spread all up and down the street as well, both the nonprofits and the craft vendors. And then we have three stages this year. We expanded our stages. On top of that, we have our normal trick-or-treating. The UCC church is doing their haunted alley like usual. And then we'll also have some other activities going on all around the festival.
3: The council is set to vote on the expanded festival footprint this week. The Pumpkin Fest is set for Saturday, October 17th, and they're still looking for volunteers. You can learn more at pumpkinfestival.org. Giacomo previewed the event Tuesday morning on WKBK's Good Morning program. Police have identified the three people involved in a fatal crash Tuesday evening on Route 137 at Gold Mine Road in Dublin. Police say 62-year-old James Peacoat of Dublin was driving a 2014 Chevrolet Equinox southbound on Route 137 when it crossed the center line and collided head-on with a northbound 2017 Mazda 3 driven by 42-year-old Timothy Wilder of Jaffrey. A passenger in Peacoat's vehicle, 68-year-old Timothy Sirois of Dublin, died from his injuries sustained in the crash. Peacoat and Wilder were both flown to UMass Memorial Medical Center and remain in critical condition. The crash happened around 5:22 Tuesday evening, and Route 137 was closed in the area for about 2.5 hours while emergency crews responded and police investigated. The cause of the crash remains under investigation, and police have not determined why Peacoat's vehicle crossed the center line. Anyone who witnessed the crash or has information that could help investigators is asked to contact Dublin Police. The Chesterfield Police Department is reminding residents not to hang up if they accidentally call 911. The department says it's seen an increase in 911 hang-up calls and is often unable to reach the caller again. Officials say some calls are accidental or may be placed by smart devices. If you accidentally call 911, stay on the line and tell the dispatcher that the call was unintentional. Police also recommend talking with children about proper 911 use if they have access to devices that can make emergency calls.
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5: In and out of clouds through the afternoon with temperatures upper 60s to low 70s. Mostly cloudy tonight, falling back to 50 to 54. And tomorrow, partly sunny at times, the high 74 to 78. It's warm, it's just not bright and sunny. We do have some clouds around. Those clouds, though, not producing much in the way of showers. Maybe one passing by toward evening Friday, otherwise partly sunny, high near 80. I'm meteorologist Phil Spivak from the WKBK Weather Center.
6: Chris Pappas looked voters in the eye and lied. 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
7: You've been dating a corporate lobbyist who actually was lobbying on behalf of Amazon at a time when you then went on to cast votes on Amazon's behalf on bills they lobbied you on. 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It absolutely is.
8: That is not true.
7: Congressman, absolutely is.
8: That is not true.
6: It was true. 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Then Pappas lied about it.
8: That is not true.
6: It's all true. Chris Pappas even wound up marrying the lobbyist. What else is Chris Pappas hiding? Lying. Corrupt. Chris Pappas won't look out for you in the U.S. Senate. 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SLF PAC is responsible for the content of this ad.
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0: 242. 339 says Reddington won't go to Riyadh to represent this guy. It's a dry country. That's a good point. That's a good point. 844-500-4242. 508 says it seems like the British government is trying to surrender without a fight. I mean, why would you let these people go? And now they're saying that the headlines today are that it appears they are connected to the Iranian government, and they don't seem to care. I mean, you give them a second chance to do this, and they told you they were going to do it. 844-500-4242. Virginia County shields drunk drivers from deportation. This goes on everywhere, but this is, we've talked about the case in Boston. A few years back, they had a violent bank robber, an illegal alien from Africa, and he'd robbed two banks, and one of the tellers said she'd been robbed several times, and this was the most violent robbery she'd ever seen. They gave the guy 7 months because they didn't want to get him deported. He would have been deported if it had to do serious time. So he does the 7 months, he comes out, and he stabs two anesthesiologists to death in their South Boston home in Andrew Square. They were both legal aliens. One was a Brit. The woman was a Colombian. But they do this for everything. They get away with everything. So in Arlington County, Virginia, they have a Soros DA named Parisa De Ghani hyphen Tafti.
1: And I get compliments on the hyphen.
0: There were a lot of Degani hyphen Tafties back in Franklin County when we were kids, right? Yeah. I'm talking to the dear fellow guy here. Yeah. Didn't her brother Muhammad play for the football team? I think he scored the winning touchdown against Choate. Yeah. Commonwealths, they give breaks to illegal aliens who face drunk driving charges, hoping lower charges will help them avoid deportation. Why do you want drunk drivers who are probably on welfare, don't have no skills, and don't speak English? Why do you want them to remain in the country? That's what I would ask Parisa De Ghani hyphen Tafti, a Democrat. She said her office takes potential immigration consequences into account when handling criminal cases. How about taking public safety into account? Is that asking too much when handling criminal cases? That includes the domestic violence cases as well. Arlington has refused nearly every request to turn over illegal aliens to U.S. Immigration and Customs Enforcement for deportation. Of 310 deportation detainer requests filed by ICE from January 2025, what happened in January 2025? Someone returned to office. Through May of this year, the sheriff's office honored two of 310. Among those released were a man charged with assaulting a police officer and a second man with three arrests in Arlington, 19 in Fairfax County, and pending charges in Maryland. Arlington, this is the House committee. A House committee investigated this. Arlington's policy protects the worst of the worst of criminal aliens, murderers, terrorists, and sex traffickers from deportation. That's the way George Soros wants it, and that's the way the district attorney will do it. I'm Howie Carr.
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2: I'm Dan Loney with Your Money Now. Wall Street was mixed today despite an inflation report that was better than expected. The Dow Jones lost 444 points, ending the day at 50,906. NASDAQ was up 63 points. The S&P 500 off by 19. West Texas crude was up 1% at $90 a barrel. The private sector reported 90,000 jobs added in September, according to ADP. That was above analyst expectations. Service providers reported 59,000 of those jobs added, while goods producers claimed the remaining 31,000. The official government jobs report comes out on Friday. Shares of Boeing were down slightly today. The aerospace giant won a bid over rival Northrop Grumman to develop the U.S. Navy's next-generation fighter jet. The contract is worth $20 billion for full-scale development, and this now gives Boeing the contracts to build the next-generation fighters for both the Navy and for the Air Force. And that is Your Money Now.
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1: I got another one from Northern Virginia here. 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

0: This is Lee Habib, and this is Our American Stories, and we tell stories about everything here on this show, from the arts to sports and from business to history and everything in between, including your story. 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And right now, we're sitting down with Coach Paul Westhead. Westhead has a great book out called The Speed Game, and he has coached the L.A. Lakers, the Denver Nuggets, Loyola Marymount's epic men's basketball team, and the Oregon women's basketball team. Paul, let's talk about the beginning. Talk about your childhood a bit.
1: I grew up in a row house in West Philadelphia. In the summer in Philadelphia, it's sweltering hot, and no one had air conditioning, and initially no one even had TVs. So there wasn't much relief that was going on living there, but there were a lot of good things happening. I grew up around, 30, 40 boys and girls right on my own street. We played all kinds of creative games. Step ball, for example. You had a tennis ball, actually a rubber ball, not a tennis ball. We wouldn't know what tennis was at that time. And we'd hit the ball on the step and try and hit the corner of the step and make it go high and across the street. And if it got hit on the roof of the opposite street, it was a home run. So we played baseball off the steps. I do recall if the ball went down the sewer, they would get the smallest kid to drop him down the sewer, which happened to be me, head first, and grab the ball out of the muck. So West Philly was, it was a tough lifestyle, but for a young boy growing up, it was very satisfying because you were surrounded by young boys and girls doing the same thing as you and figuring things out and being creative. I mean, somebody put up a peach basket up in the telegraph pole, and we would go and shoot hoops there right in the middle of the street. And good news, I guess, is there wasn't nearly as much traffic then, and it wasn't a question they were going to sit home and watch TV or sit home and play video games. That was out the window. No one even thought of that. I do remember one time on the row house, a family down the street got a TV. They were like the envy of the whole neighborhood, and kids would go by different times during the day in the early evening and stand outside their porch area and gaze in to see, some objects moving around on the TV screen. And, we were in awe that, wow. But that's the only outside entertainment. Everything you did in my life in West Philadelphia was because you and others created it.
0: Let's talk about your brother, Pete. You write about him a lot in your book. Tell us about him.
1: Yeah, well, my brother Pete was 5 years older than me. And literally before I was born, he contracted what they then called infantile paralysis. Now we call it polio. He was in the hospital for weeks just to kind of get stabilized. And then the doctors made a decision to wait until he was a teenager to do major surgeries to kind of reconstruct his shoulders and his legs so that he could have an adult life. So from a very young boy, my brother Pete was my sidekick. He was my guide. So when we would play these street games, he couldn't really participate because he didn't have the arms and leg movement that he needed. But he was a friend of all the neighborhood guys, so they allowed me to take his place. He would hit the ball, and I would run. So we were a good combo. That's how we got through. And the plus that it eventually worked for me, the boys who were friends of my brother were 5 years older than me. They all then accepted me as like their little brother. So even as I went through my life, a couple of them helped me in my young career. One fellow, Jack Savage, helped me get a scholarship to St. Joseph's because he was a player on the team. Paul Baronato helped me get a job as a lifeguard. So they treated me kindly because of my brother.
0: In your book, you say that despite your brother's illness, your mom never babied him. Talk about that.
1: She never treated him any different. She, allowed him to flourish at his own pace. she took care of him, but I think she realized that much of what was in front of him, he had to figure out and do himself, and he did. I can remember one time we were in our row house, and we were in our bedroom. My brother and I were in one bedroom, and my parents were in the what you would call the master bedroom, which was paper thin and 3 feet apart. They were listening to the radio, and we would listen, you know, lying in bed. And we were messing around, and my father said, "Hey, stop messing around. I'm going to come in and get after you." And we kept messing around. So here comes my father into our bedroom. You know, I don't know what he's going to try to do, but as he's coming in, I'm taking off. So we're going around in kind of a circle. I'm going from my bedroom to their bedroom to my bedroom, and he's trying to catch me. My brother is lying in bed laughing. He knows that he's not going to get spanked. He's kind of like protected. So finally, my mother grabs me and says, "All right, now leave him alone," meaning me. So she was my protector, and we quieted down and went to bed.
0: And we're listening to Paul Westhead, the former Los Angeles Lakers coach. He coached Magic Johnson's first year in the NBA, an epic time for the NBA, actually, as the NBA matured and became a real national professional league again. It had struggled through the 1970s. And he's on to talk about his life and his book called The Speed Game, and listening to Westhead describe life in the West Philly streets when he was young, before video games, before Instagram, heck, before TV. That was back when kids had to just make up their own entertainment and go out on the streets unsupervised for hours at a time. And it's sounding like such a good thing just listening to it. And I think all of us are wondering, wow, did we used to live like that? And hopefully, at least some places, we're going to try and continue to live like that. Because what a thing for kids to be able to do. Hang around unsupervised and just play for days at a time. When we come back, more with Paul Westhead, his life, and his book, The Speed Game, here on Our American Stories. 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

0: While voting on seven bills Amazon lobbied on.
1: You've been dating a corporate lobbyist who actually was lobbying on behalf of Amazon at a time when you then went on to cast votes on Amazon's behalf on bills they lobbied you on. Yes, it is, Congressman.
2: That is not true.
0: It was true. Pappas dated an Amazon lobbyist and voted on seven different bills that Amazon lobbied on. Seven bills. Then Pappas lied about it.
2: That is not true.
0: It's all true. Chris Pappas even wound up marrying the lobbyist. What else is Chris Pappas hiding? Lying. Corrupt. Chris Pappas won't look out for you in the U.S. Senate. 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
9: And we return to Our American Stories and our interview with Coach Paul Westhead, who coached the LA Lakers, the Oregon Ducks women's basketball team, the Loyola Marymount's men's basketball team when it was one of the best in the country. And he's written a book called The Speed Game. When we last left off, Paul, you were talking about your childhood in West Philly, and that's West Philadelphia, your brother, the row house you grew up in. Let's pick up there. Talk about your high school career in basketball. You got cut a lot, but that helped shape you. Talk about that.
10: I got cut every year, and I was a pretty good player. I wasn't a great player, but I probably could have made 90% of high school teams. But West Catholic High School that I went to had 2,600 boys, and they were all aspiring athletes. And basketball in Philadelphia was the sport of choice. When I went as a freshman, I was a pretty good player, but you know, there were 200 freshmen going after the team like me. So I didn't make the team. I didn't make the team as a sophomore. I still remember they would make lists. You would go from 80 people to 60 people to 40 to 20, and then they'd finally pick the final 12. And I many times would make the top 20, but then the last day or two, my name would not be on the list. So then I go into my senior year, and sure enough, from junior year to senior year, I grew from like 5'2 to 6'2. And my last year, I go after the team, and now at least I have the size to be a player. I get to the last day, and the coach, who hadn't talked to me in the three prior years, came over and said, "You're actually good enough to be on my team now, but you're a senior." and you don't have any experience.

0: experience, and I have players who have been with me. So you're good enough, but I'm not going to keep you on the team. Thanks for your effort. So my high school career came to a close, even though I was good enough, fast enough, and tall enough.
1: Obviously, you move on from this, Paul, and you attend college with the intention of becoming a teacher, but you also want to coach, and you end up doing both after a setback. Talk about all that.
0: You know, it was spinning around on me. I think I've mentioned in the past my grade point average as a student was better than my points per game average as a player. I really wasn't destined for the NBA or any kind of professional team. So I actually got a fellowship to Villanova University. They gave out these fellowships so you could get your master's degree, and my major was English literature. And during that time, I was totally

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1: Are you right now as an English teacher at Cheltenham High? However, you want to be the basketball coach. We have an opening, but you have no experience. Ultimately, I said, you want to be a teacher? You can. And I turned them down. I said, no, I want to do both. So from there, I went to the University of Dayton. I had five classes. I was an acting assistant professor. And all of a sudden, the basketball team head coach became very ill. They only had one other assistant. His name was Don Donaher, who was the freshman coach. He heard I had played basketball, so he came to me and said, could you help us out? I said, sure. So I became the freshman coach for that year, and Donaher became the acting head coach. And subsequent to that, Donaher was the head coach for the next 25 years. As that year comes to an end, I hear that the Cheltenham High coaching position opened up again. So I get in touch with them and I said, this is Paul Westhead. I interviewed last year and now I'm at Dayton. And they see my credentials as a freshman coach and they say, yes, you can be our teacher and coach at Cheltenham High. So how life changes in 1 year. That I then went back to Cheltenham and became their basketball coach and English teacher for 5 years. And in some ways, the happiest 5 years of my career.
2: And around this time of coaching around Philadelphia, you end up going to Puerto Rico, a trip that would eventually change your life. Talk about that.
1: I kind of stumbled into this. In your life, you always need somebody to give you a helping hand or give you a break. I became a college coach in Philadelphia at St. Joseph's because Jack McKinney hired me as his freshman coach. And then McKinney, during his coaching, went down to Puerto Rico to coach in the summer. 1 year he was to go back and he couldn't do it. He had some other responsibilities. So he asked me if I would go down, and I did. So once I got down there and I saw the scene, I mean, it was an incredible basketball league. And the players were just pure basketball players. They just loved the game, and they loved to play fast. So that was kind of my introduction to the speed game. I saw a group of young men coming down the court and shooting within 4 or 5 seconds. They didn't run plays. Back in the States, if you're a coach, if you're a college coach and you're any good, you have 10 different plays and everybody has to work them and practice them and pass the ball 5, 6, 7 times before you take a shot. Well, the Puerto Rican players say, well, just pass me the ball. If I'm open, I'll shoot it. And they were making them. Ironically, the more you pass the ball and work to get a good shot, it puts a very high priority on that shot. And therefore, it's harder to make. Whereas the fast break system of the Puerto Rican style is, they didn't have a lot of priority on the shot. They said, if I'm open, I shoot it. And if I miss, so what? I'll get another shot and make that. These are the things that got ingrained into my coaching background that led me to become, a fast break choke coach.
2: And from there, you moved to Los Angeles at a very interesting time. But you didn't start out as a coach. Talk about that and talk about Magic Johnson, Kareem Abdul-Jabbar. This was a time that people really started to pay attention to the LA Lakers. Talk about that and how you became the head coach and your time in Los Angeles.
1: It was Jack McKinney. McKinney was an assistant with the Portland Trailblazers under Jack Ramsey when Jerry Buss is the brand new owner. Magic Johnson was just drafted, and they hired Jack McKinney to be their coach. He calls me and says, I'd like you to be my assistant. You want to think it over? I said, yeah, I just thought it over. I'll be there tomorrow. Started the season, and then about 10 games into the season, we had a day off, and Jack said, do you want to play some tennis? I said, sure. And I went to the court and waited a half

0: an hour. He didn't show. I waited an hour. He didn't show. And so I just went home and just thought maybe something came up. Then his wife called hours later and said, Jack has not been around. And she searched and they ultimately found him in the hospital. He had a bicycle accident and was seriously injured. And the next day we had a game. So I went to the shoot around practice and people say, well, why'd they pick you as the coach? Well, it was either me or the trainer. That was the staff. I remember Jerry Buss saying, yeah, you're in charge for tonight. I knew I had to be because they couldn't find anyone in 5 hours. Miraculously, we won the game with a kind of fall away jump shot by Jamal Wilkes. And, you know, out of a little bit out of default, I was the interim head coach of this team in Los Angeles, the Lakers, with Kareem and Magic.
1: You can't make that up, folks. I mean, getting to Los Angeles, starting as an assistant, and the head coach gets hurt. And by the way, that's the last thing he wanted. He was real friends with Jack McKinney, and it broke his heart that that's how he got the job. But he had a job to do. Jack had to get better. Paul had to coach the team. And as he put it, it was him or it was the trainer. And when we come back, we're going to hear more from this remarkable life story, from the streets of West Philly to the golden lights and big city lights of Los Angeles coaching. Well, Magic and Kareem, two of the greatest of all time, and one of the greatest teams of all time. What will happen next? How does he handle all this? And in the end, how does this change his life? More with Paul Westhead, his book, The Speed Game, here on Our American Stories. 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
8: And we continue with Our American Stories and with Paul Westhead's story. He's also the author of a fantastic book, The Speed Game. If you're a sports fan, pick it up. Heck, if you're not a sports fan, pick it up. It's a heck of a life story. When we last left off, Paul had managed to become the head coach of the Los Angeles Lakers, a position he really didn't expect to have. You were just sort of thrown into the middle of things, Paul. Did that make it any easier for you?
9: Something, you know, when necessity is right in front of you, you almost have no choice. I had to coach the game that night, and the next day they said, well, we have another two games at home. We're going to keep you. And I just went literally from game to game. So on the one hand, I was an experienced basketball coach. I mean, I knew the game. I didn't know the pro game, and I didn't know all the ins and outs of what professional players think about. I mean, they think about their contracts. They think about money. They think about their family. My experience with players who thought about going to class.
8: And you learn a lot about egos and salaries and all the things that come with coaching a pro team. And, of course, none of these problems and baggage come with coaching college or high school. But you make it all the way to the NBA championship in your first year. Talk about that ride. Talk about that final game. Magic Johnson becomes the center because Kareem is hurt. And you manage to win anyway. Talk about that.
9: We had good success leading up to the championship round. We just seemed to be getting better and better as we got into the playoffs. Magic had a terrific rookie year. And what I learned about Kareem Abdul-Jabbar is that whatever he gave you in the regular season of 82 games, he upped the level in the playoffs. So with that going forward, you know, we had a terrific series with the Sixers, and Kareem was very instrumental in us winning game five that put us up. And now we have to go back to Philadelphia, and Kareem is in the hospital. I mean, his ankle is blown up, and he's not going to play for sure. A little bit out of default, I talked to Magic Johnson and said, could you play center? And he said, sure. Yeah, I can do that. I played center in high school, and that was only 2 years ago. We had a little shoot-around practice. We ran our routine with Magic at center. I do remember that at the start of the game, we're in a team huddle about to go out, and my biggest player, Jim Jones, he's like 6'11", 250, strong guy. I said, sorry, coach, I'm jumping, right? And I said, no, Magic's going to jump because we wanted to send a message to the Sixers that we felt good. The Magic went into the low post, shot some jump hooks like Kareem. He shot outside jump shots. He handled the ball like a guard and scores 42 points. And we win the championship, ironically, in my hometown. Very few fans are there. A couple of my friends I got some tickets for. My wife was there. Interesting story. They realized at the end of the game who she was. And Philadelphia fans who have a reputation of being brutal stood up and applauded her. It was a nice touch of Philadelphia.
8: And by the way, a Philly boy goes all the way to L.A., returns to Philly where he beats the Philadelphia 76ers away, wins a national championship. And even the folks, diehard Philadelphia basketball fans that they are, know that Paul Westhead and his wife are Philly people. And that's why the bride gets the applause. And Paul, let's talk about your firing. You just won an NBA championship. And not long after, you found yourself out of a job. And the thing about getting fired in professional sports is, well, when we get fired, our family and friends know. Those ordinary folks, but when an NBA or professional sports coach gets fired, the entire world knows. How did you manage that?
9: Before I had the meeting, I had lunch with my daughter, who was a student at LMU, Loyola Marymount, and she heard the story, and she said, "Dad, you're going to get fired." I said, "Oh, no, don't worry about it. No, you go back to class, honey, and everything's going to be fine." Well, I walked into the meeting, and I got fired. But as you said, getting fired, especially for the first time, going home, you know, I was devastated. You know, my wife and my kids are looking at me like something really bad you must have done or something bad happened, because there's TV cameras peering through the windows and all that stuff. So it was hard. It was hard to get through a day or two or a week. And ultimately, you move on and you get another job. I would say my reflection now is the first time you get fired, it's personal. After that, you realize that it's business. You're hired, and if they don't like you, they'll find someone else to take over the team. And, you know, in my career of 20 coaching jobs, I probably got fired in about 14 of them. So I became a pro at getting fired. I know how to handle that now. But the first time, it was very hard. And I will say, an hour after I got home, I did get a call from Kareem Abdul-Jabbar and said, "Sorry this happened, Coach." Or no, he didn't call me Coach. He called me Paul. Said, "I'm sorry this happened, Paul, and thanks for your time with us."
8: That had to be special. And by the way, he only called one person Coach, and that was Coach John Wooden, who coached Kareem when he was at UCLA. Let's talk about LMU, Loyola Marymount University, which is a small college not far from LAX Airport in Los Angeles. You changed the way basketball was played. You also finally had players who were going to buy into this thing you called the speed game. Turns out the NBA players, they just didn't like all the work that it took and all the energy. Break it down for us, for those of us who don't know much about basketball. What is the speed game?
9: Yeah, well, when I was in LMU and I accumulated some players who had the ability and the talent, the drive to follow this system, which is very hard. On the one hand, on offense, you need to go as fast as you can on every possession, let's say 100 times a game. And most players want to pick and choose how fast they go. I mean, that's normal basketball. My system said, no mixing it up. Speed and speed and speed every possession, down and shoot in 5 seconds, down and shoot in 4 seconds. We're going to be way ahead of the shot clock. So I found players who were willing to do that. I also realized that teams that we played against would do whatever they could not to play fast, make the game under control. So I came up with a system at LMU to full court press defensively. So we did such erratic pressing and chance taking, trying to steal the ball and stop passing, that the other team wound up shooting as quickly as we were shooting. It became a 5 second game. We would shoot in 5 seconds, defend in such a way that the opposition would shoot in 5 seconds, and then we would get the ball back and shoot in 5 seconds. So it was a 5 second game back and forth. And what we found out was that we could sustain it.

0: opposition couldn't. They never played like that. Their bodies just were not prepared. So that somewhere in the game, sometimes early in the first half, many times late, like with 10 minutes to go in the game, the teams were done. They almost came to a halt and couldn't run. They could barely walk. So we would break teams down, and therefore that's why we could average 122 points a game and be very successful.
1: And you're listening to Coach Paul Westhead, his book, The Speed Game. And The Speed Game was practiced to perfection at LMU during the years he was there. And college basketball fans from around the country were thrilled to watch this, because literally everything Paul described happened. They would relentlessly pursue their offensive schematic, and the other teams just got worn down. He had the athletes, and they could shoot. So they would just run, race. And by the third to fourth quarter, the other teams just died. They couldn't handle the pace. A fascinating approach to basketball revolutionized the game, at least for a short time. When we come back, more of Paul Westhead's remarkable life in basketball and beyond here on Our American Story. 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
2: Guests. And we return to Our American Stories and Paul Westhead's story. Paul has been the coach of many important and interesting basketball teams in the United States, including the LA Lakers, the Oregon Ducks women's basketball team, the Denver Nuggets, and LMU, which is what we're talking about now. When we last left off, you finally had a place to play the speed game, and it was something that would ultimately change basketball. Paul, you met two young men during this time who would also change the team. Talk about Hank Gathers and Bo Kimble.
3: Yeah, two Philly boys who are from my hometown, and I finally meet them in Los Angeles. They're at USC and wanting to transfer, and I'm at LMU, a little school down by the LAX airport. They come to visit, walk them around campus, and the final thing I do is I take them in my office and show them about 5 minutes of game film to say, hey, this is what we do here at LMU. And we walk outside, and Bo says to me, come on, coach, we're from Philly and you're from Philly. You made up that film. You doctored that. You edited that. You did something to that because nobody plays like that. And I said, no, that's the real film. That's how we play. That's how fast we play. And they looked at each other and they said, well, we're coming. Everything I ever did changed from that moment on. They had the talent, the toughness, and the grittiness. They're the ones who, along with another transfer, Corey Gaines from UCLA, they're the ones that brought the rest of the players into playing fast and following my system. And once your players buy in, then you have a chance. They just wanted to run and shoot and show that they could be great players, and they both had aspirations of being professional players, and they would do anything to follow the speed game.
2: Indeed, you won a lot of games at LMU, and you got a lot of attention, and these guys led the nation in scoring, which was amazing considering your school had not been getting much national attention at all up until this point. But now you were winning, and it seemed the players had really bought the speed game, well, to a new level. Talk about that night at the University of Portland that changed everything, Coach. Hank had had some heart troubles, and then came that game, the game, as so many basketball fans remember it. Talk about that night that so many of us remember.
3: Well, this was the West Coast Conference playoff game. We were playing University of Portland, and you know, we were on our game. Everything was going as expected. We were in the first half. We got a 10-point lead, and we were just ready to just explode. We stole the ball, threw the ball to Hank Gathers, and he went barreling down the lane and scored a thunderous slam dunk, and then turned to get back on defense and barely got to half court and collapsed. And ultimately, he died, and everything that we were doing changed forever. The loss of Hank Gathers was something that players and myself and people of Loyola Marymount were just totally devastated. We just had a 30-year reunion. They put a statue up at LMU a couple months ago, and it was 30 years ago. It seems like it was 3 seconds ago. But for a young man who was in the peak of his career, who the year before he led the country in scoring and rebounding, which is a feat that very few people have ever done, he was an unstoppable basketball player, and to see him and his death in front of you was just unbearable.
2: It was heartbreaking for everyone, Coach.

0: But you had an amazing run after that with the team playing straight through to the Elite Eight in the NCAA tournament. I think the whole nation was rooting for you guys. Talk about that.
1: Yeah, it was, you know, after we had a couple of funeral services, one at LMU for the community, and then the whole team flew back to Philadelphia, and we were at the church in North Philadelphia for his funeral at home. The players decided that they wanted to keep playing, and I think they wanted to do that because they just didn't want to sit around all day and experience this overwhelming grief. But at least 2 hours a day, if they practice or they play the game, it would be a sense of release of the tension. So we did. We practiced, we played games, and I can only say that when you're playing the tournament, normally there's a lot of angst and nervousness about, well, you have to win, because if you don't win, you're eliminated. Our players could have cared less about winning. They could care less. They wanted to just play. They wanted to perform, you know, in honor of Hank, but they just wanted to do something to show that they cared. Winning was not a high priority. So ironically, that's why they played so well. You know, we beat New Mexico State. We beat Michigan, the current NCAA champion. But they weren't like saying, oh, yeah, great win. No, they were just saying, yeah, this is another attempt for us to show that we cared for Hank.
0: Let's talk about your big decision to leave LMU and go back to the NBA with the Denver Nuggets. I guess you just wanted to see if Speedball could make a run in the big leagues. You once got a phone call from the great Dale Brown, the coach at LSU, and you said he called you and wished you good luck in the NBA and said that if you'd stayed at LMU, you would have changed college basketball forever. Do you ever regret leaving college basketball and trying to bring Speedball to the professional league?
1: I would have done a lot of things differently if I had known what was going to happen. I might not have ever left Cheltenham High School if I had figured out all of the ups and downs. But I wanted to go back into the NBA, and I thought there might have been a three-strike rule. Like, I coached the Lakers, and I got fired. I coached the Chicago Bulls, and I got fired. So I said, you know, I only have one more strike left. I better take this chance. So I took it, even though Dale Brown may have been right, and had I stayed in college ball then, the game may have changed because it was an exciting way to play. But I wanted to try the NBA, and my experience in Denver was a mixed bag. We didn't have the best group of players. Most of the very good players in Denver either retired or went elsewhere. So we pieced together some different kinds of players, and players at the end of their career at Orlando Woolridge and Walter Davis, who were terrific players in their day, but they were in their mid-30s and their legs were breaking down, and they gave it their best shot. I mean, I kind of was proud of their attempts to run the fast break style. You know, we didn't win a lot of games in my first year, but we did average 120 points a game in Denver, which is nothing to laugh about, because it's very hard to do. Even today, teams are scoring more, but nobody's averaging 120 points a game. But it just couldn't work, didn't work. The pro player really has trouble buying into the speed game over and over and over again for that amount of games. And the irony is, had they ran fast enough, they could have beaten anybody. The opposition doesn't want to do it either. So it's really a battle. Who wants to do it more, your team or the opposition? I can guarantee the opposition does not. The problem is, can you get your own team to do it? Many times my experience is that I couldn't get my own team to commit like I did the LMU players.
0: And you've been listening to Paul Westhead, and the book is The Speed Game, and it's about so many things, but you just heard it summed up right there. I think it's why we're drawn to sports in the end. All things being equal, so often it's a question of will. And will the one team impose its will on the other? Who will win? And why? And so much of it just has to do with a commitment to choose to win. And my goodness, the effort required to play the speed game. I've seen some workout regimes for this. There were these sand dunes that Westhead would take his players to, and they would just run up like a half a mile, come back down, run up, come back down. And I watched that workout, and I said, I wouldn't do that. I wouldn't do the speed game because it hurts, and it's pain. And they were prepared, those great LMU teams, to inflict pain on people. And it was like nothing any sports fan had ever seen. And I watched all of them. I love all sports. But that LMU team was doing something no one has ever done since or before. And no one's really given it a full shot. Because, again, getting a bunch of people to commit to go all out, flat out, hard, all the time, well, that's just no duck walk. The life of Paul Westhead. And my goodness, what a life lived. The Speed Game is the book. Pick it up. If you have any friend who's a basketball fan, the chapters on his time at the Los Angeles Lakers are priceless. And you get a glimpse into what it must be like to coach these very high-priced athletes with their agents and their posses. And it's just no duck walk. And this isn't a whining book. It's not a kiss-and-tell book. Paul Westhead has real class. He's a real coach. And I'm honored to have gotten to spend some time talking to him and let him tell his story. Paul Westhead's story, an epic and great coaching and love affair story with a game and trying to get men in a row and do the best they can. His story, the Speed Game story, here on Our American Stories.

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7: All right, let's do it. 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Jamie Markley, David Van Camp, Scott Robbins. Man, this terror attack.
8: Dude.
7: Terrifying.
8: Crazy. You mean in-flight altercation?
7: Oh, the way it was first reported?
8: Right, which is what it, right,
9: wait,
8: and then
9: what? Yeah, in-flight altercation?
8: So, yeah, a Fly Dubai flight heading to Tel Aviv had to be diverted to Saudi Arabia after the co-pilot went all Allahu Akbar, stabbed the captain, and tried to hijack the plane. The pilot fought back long enough for passengers and other crew to come in and take down the terrorist. The co-pilot is from Oman and had worked for the company for less than a year. The captain is from the UAE. Saudi officials have arrested the co-pilot. And yeah, during the flight, the plane fell around 16,000 feet under a minute, yeah. Dude. I mean, there was damage to the plane because it's not supposed to go that fast.
10: No. This is everybody's fear.
8: Yeah.
10: You know, when you get on a plane. Well, yeah. One of many, but geez, if it gets hijacked like that, something's going to happen like that, and it's going to drop.
7: Well, and you're thinking, if a hijacking is going to happen, it's going to be somebody that you might be sitting next to.
10: Right.
7: It's not the co-pilot.
8: Right.
10: Yeah. Well, you don't suspect that, no.
7: Which is mind-blowing.
8: Yeah, and so that was the big story today, although, again, like the New York Times called it, they got into an altercation. The pilot and the co-pilot got into an altercation. And then the BBC one-upped them by saying that they started to report what was being said about what went down on that plane.
7: Okay.
8: But they said, Israel's far-right government says.
7: Oh, gosh. Okay.
8: Mm-hmm.
7: So it wasn't just like, no, it's time for me to go meet 72 virgins. No, it's not time for that. Okay, we're not doing that here and now. Yes, we are. And then he gets stabby.
8: Yeah.
7: And yeah, thankfully these other people, you know, got inside. Now, how did Good Morning America, ABC, handle this story? Well, you can play it if you want.
10: This ought to be fun.
7: Sure. Yeah. Well, we'll see.
11: Turn now to breaking news overseas, a possible mid-air terror incident after emergency distress signals on a flight from Dubai to Israel was suddenly diverted. Let's go to our chief foreign correspondent, Ian Pannell, with what we know at this hour. Good morning, Ian.
12: Yeah, good morning, Michael. As you say, this is a developing story, but here's what we know right now. Fly Dubai flight from Dubai to Tel Aviv made a sudden diversion after issuing emergency distress signals. And minutes after a general alert, it then sent an emergency warning of a possible unlawful interference or hijacking. Now, as the plane was about an hour from landing, it then suddenly suffered a rapid descent, plunging from 34,000 feet to 16,000 in 3 minutes. This was over Saudi Arabia.
7: Yeah. You got to admit, with the accent he has, it kind of adds to the drama of the thing. Awesome. Not that it needs it.
8: Right. Yeah.
7: But anyway.
12: Yeah, passengers on board telling Israeli media the plane lost control after some kind of struggle between the pilots. Some have said one of the pilots was stabbed with a knife and that there was a lot of blood. They say fellow passengers disarmed the attacker and it was able to land. One telling Israeli Channel 12 News, there were moments when we were sure this was the end.

0: We heard screams and screams, and then we saw that the cockpit was being opened and there was blood there. Now, an Israeli source telling ABC News that Israel is treating this as a possible terror incident. Prime Minister Netanyahu, of course, is being briefed.
1: Okay. Mm-hmm. Possible.
2: Yeah.
1: Okay. It doesn't take a real great detective to figure this one out.
3: No.
1: But you don't want to rush to conclusions.
2: No, you don't. Why? Well, I did like there was one guy who says he was on. He looks legit, at least. Was on that flight. He was a passenger. Had mm-hmm. took a picture of himself, like, once the plane had landed next to the plane. And he said, just survived a hijacking. Send nudes. I was like, that's a winner's attitude right there.
1: Unbelievable. Well, there'll be more on that throughout the day. You can bet on that. Other news going on. There was a big hootenanny yesterday at the White House with all the tech CEOs talking about AI. And the question about data centers came up to Trump because there's been a lot of backlash about data centers.
2: Mm-hmm.
1: And will that hurt them in the midterms?
4: Mr. President, are you concerned at all that your continued support of data centers could hurt Republicans in the midterms?
5: I just have to do what's right. All I can tell you is that these big, powerful, very rich, very smart companies are going to be making massive contributions to communities, individual people within the community.
1: Yeah. Okay. Got to do what's right. He said that on a number of different things, including Iran with the gas prices. In the end, I got to do what's right. Got to do the right thing. And if the midterm suffers, okay.
3: Mm.
1: You don't like that message.
3: Well,
1: Scott.
3: No, I mean, there are some Republicans that like to have a word, I'm sure.
2: Well, yeah. They're
1: I go back and forth, you know? Man. I go back and forth.
3: Yeah.
1: You know, well, we got to win the elections, man. And I get that. I'm sorry. I'm one of those guys that gets stuck on something. I'm like, voter ID.
2: Yeah.
3: Oh, I know. I do, too. I mean,
1: you know, well, we got to keep getting it. Sometimes we've been talking about this for years and years and years. Sometimes you just like to see a politician do what's right, even if it cost him.
3: Mm-hmm.
1: And I don't get me wrong. There are times I bristle, go, man, this is not looking good right now as far as midterms. But if it's the right thing to do, and you can debate whether Iran or the data centers is the right thing to do. But if that's what he believes, take him at his word.
3: Mm-hmm.
1: So, then how did you think the coverage was of all these guys and talking about AI and they're going to police each other? That's the broad strokes story of it.
2: You know, I haven't seen a ton of the coverage on it, just being honest. I mean, I kind of just assumed that there'd be a lot of negativity because it's like, well, these people are going to destroy the planet or whatever.
1: Mm-hmm. Well, if you want to hear how ABC covered part of that, I can give you at least a little sampling, you know, because
6: some in that room have sounded the alarm. Anthropic CEO Dario Amodei has warned AI could be a risk to humanity itself if left unchecked.
7: I think the technology has very real risks. And, you know, the mechanism, how we address those risks is still under discussion.
6: And this week, Bill Gates with this.
1: Okay, hold on a second. Because there was another story that had the clip of that guy. That one got cut short. See if the context of this changes anything at all.
7: As the president has said, you know, whoever wins AI wins. I think that's very important. But I think the technology has very real risks. And, you know, the mechanism, how we address those risks is still under discussion. But we all need to work. We all need to work together to make sure that we can win and we can win safely. If we do this right, we work with the president and everyone here, we can win safely.
1: Okay.
3: Yeah. What does it mean, win safely? What does that mean?
1: I take it as,
3: I mean, what
1: when
3: you're
1: standing
3: do?
1: There with Trump, you're talking about beating China.
2: Yeah.
1: And you do it where there's guardrails. It's not binding, but
3: I want to ban the term alarm bells are ringing, too. I'm tired of it.
1: They do use that a lot.
3: All the time. Toolbox and tool shed and tools in the toolbox. And
1: of course.
3: That one.
2: Arsenal. Yeah.
3: Arsenal, yes.
2: Yeah.
1: I know they're trying to, especially Trump, the branding from artificial intelligence to super intelligence.
3: Yes.
1: But a lot of the guys are getting tripped up on that. Elon did, that's for sure.
8: Well, I think it is worth highlighting the positive benefits of AI, which will, or SI, pardon me.
5: Thank you.

0: That's a weird rebrand to me. I don't get it.
1: Yeah.
2: Well, it's not artificial, see.
1: Artificial sounds bad.
2: Super.
1: Yeah. Super sounds good.
0: Fluffy kitten intelligence. How about that?
2: Right. There you go. Yes. Yes. And, David, you sent a text to us yesterday because you were floored.
0: Sometimes
2: game has to recognize game. And if somebody has a good take on something, you want to highlight them, even if it pains you.
1: Well, this one stuns me, though.
0: A little bit.
2: Can you give any credit here?
1: You know, I can. Yeah. I don't want to. It's painful, but yeah, I can.
2: Yeah, I agree.
1: I mean, I just can't believe I'm doing it. It's like I'm dreaming or something.
0: Well, this has to do with that big story out of Cornell, where a woman identified only as Jane Doe has filed a lawsuit alleging seven students raped her at a frat party in 2024. When that's what's being reported, but I thought like the seventh guy was the guy who came in and told everybody to just knock it off, like get out.
2: What she confessed to in the actual report, there was no assault.
0: Right. Yeah, and also a ton of inconsistencies with her story then versus her story now.
2: Yeah, there was no rape from the statement to investigators at the time.
0: So, yeah, and a lot of these guys never even touched her by her own account. And
2: it was reprehensible what happened.
0: Oh, it was absolute debauchery.
2: Yeah,
0: my
2: I'm not
0: goodness.
2: Excusing anything.
0: Yeah.
2: But then what is being claimed doesn't seem to be in play at all.
0: But yeah, the student newspaper, they're like on the war path naming these guys, putting their pictures out everywhere. Celebrities are helping. There's an old writer for South Park who's going out on the war path with this too. And then this was an incredible moment from The View. As Sonny Hostin, and I can't believe these words.
1: I know, David.
0: It's
1: I know.
0: Struggling.
1: I know.
0: Struggle to get them out of my mouth. Sonny Hostin had a good point.
2: Yes, she did. You got to admit it.
3: The pictures of these young men who have not been charged, not been adjudicated, are being plastered all over the internet. I think people are reporting this story inaccurately. I think they're reporting it unfairly. And while this is something that we have to take very seriously, there is no way, according to her statement in 2024, that any prosecutor would have brought
4: forth. Yeah, but she was intoxicated. How did she?
3: Under New York law, voluntary intoxication. If you voluntarily drink 10 beers, and you voluntarily ingest ketamine, but that intoxication
4: that doesn't have anything to do with the fact that the guys attacked her, whether she's drunk or not.
3: No. Well, according to her statement, she says she. They did not attack her. Her statement in 2024,
5: issue is with this
3: New
5: York law,
3: though. She consented to the sexual activity. She consented to it according to her own statement in 2024. Now, I prosecuted sex crimes for 10 years. I believe women. I am not saying that we shouldn't believe her, but in 2024, she said one thing, and now in 2026, she's saying another thing.
1: Yeah, they can't let that narrative go. They won't let it go.
0: But yeah, and like there were times in her own statement, I read it, it's graphic.
2: Oh yeah.
0: Where she was saying like somebody started doing something in this room. It was sort of jump in the pile kind of party atmosphere.
2: Yeah, you want to snort can we snort this off your body? Yes.
0: Yeah. But there were times when a guy would start to try to do something and she said no, and the guy said okay. And so this is not what it's being portrayed to be, at least by her own statement. And I wonder, with Sonny in particular, I wonder how much of it is because she's got a son who's 24.
2: First thing I thought of.
0: Who very well, I'm not accusing him of anything, but if she's, because everything's personal to her.
2: Yeah, like if not him, some of his friends caught up in false accusations, things like that. Because that happens, unfortunately, way too often.
0: Yeah.
2: So
1: I'm concerned about the New York law. Well, we're not talking about that right now. If you want to change the New York law, change it. But
2: my biggest takeaway from the whole thing is Robbins and Sonny in lockstep.
1: God, I know. I feel like we're going to wake up and get ready to go and work today. Yeah, but
2: all right. We've got a couple of updates and the five stories we're watching today next.

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6: 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Childhood, roughly from birth through age 25, is a critical window. The brain gets wired by real-world experiences, language, music, movement, and time spent face-to-face with other people. 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You don't have to wait for decades of data to act. 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Play, music, conversation, time outside. 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I'm Dr. Sanjay Gupta, helping you live a better life.
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11: 1, 2. All right, number five, the TSA is... They're going Seinfeld here. Well, in reverse, I guess. The TSA is taking chairs away from officers checking...

0: ID and travel documents at security lines at airports in an effort to improve vigilance and hospitality by having officers stand and look at passengers in the eye while interacting.
1: Our buddy that works for TSA, you will not find a friendlier guy.
2: Oh, no, not great guy, yes.
1: And the crazy thing is, you've met so many that are not like that.
2: Oh, yeah. I don't know if them standing up helps me or not.
1: I'm not sure.
0: No, it'll make them grumpier, but yeah. Hey, whatever.
2: Because fans will bring him a chair.
0: Nice rocking chair, yes.
2: Right, exactly.
0: Number four, the final read for the second quarter of the year showed the economy grew at 2.2%. Experts predicted it would land at 1.5%. Number three, two Mexican nationals have been extradited to the U.S. to face federal charges for smuggling migrant children into the United States during the Biden administration. And this is among this is just a dark story all around, but they would use weed gummies and drug the children so that they couldn't answer questions about who their guardians were.
3: Oh, man.
0: And so then, you know, under the Biden administration and HHS Secretary Javier Baqueria Becerra, who's probably going to be the next governor of California, by the way. That's awesome. Yeah, they just said, well, these kids are mumbling and talking about how they can taste colors. I guess we just got to let them go.
1: Wow.
0: Yeah. Number two, Iran's Islamic Revolutionary Guard Corps put out a 25-page letter addressed to Americans endorsing the Democrat Party.
1: You don't say.
2: Yeah. How about that?
0: Boy, you know, they're riding on this wave right now, at least according to polling, and this is probably the worst news you could get if you're a Democrat right now. Like, oh, yeah, the murderous regime in Iran, they love you. They want you to win.
1: Yes. All about it.
0: Let's vote blue, then death to America. And then number one, a Fly Dubai flight heading to Tel Aviv had to be diverted to Saudi Arabia after the co-pilot stabbed the captain and tried to hijack the plane. The pilot fought back long enough for passengers and other crew to come in and take down the terrorists. They landed it in Saudi Arabia. Saudi officials have arrested the co-pilot.
1: Okay. And at first that was reported as, well, there was some sort of altercation.
2: Yeah, something.
0: There was a fight.
2: A disagreement.
1: So then they were an hour away from landing.
2: Mm-hmm.
1: So where was that dude going to fly that plane into?
0: That's a good question.
2: Well, it wasn't the airport.
1: No.
2: No.
1: No.
2: It would have been a disaster. I mean, it would have been
1: terrible. Gosh. And then, well, you got to think, okay, are there other plots out there? Is that just a standalone or other people?
0: Well, I don't know, man, because he had been working at the for the airline for like 9 months. So there was some planning that went into that.
1: That's what I'm saying. So if you're a pilot, your co-pilot is, I don't know, Muhammad. You're like, hey, are we cool, man?
0: Are we all right?
1: You all good? Like, you'd have to think it in your head.
2: Yeah, because those dudes in 9/11 were in the flight schools.
1: Exactly.
2: Remember? Yeah, I mean.
1: Yeah, I mean, they play the long game.
2: Oh, gosh, yeah.
1: It's not just, well, let's come up with a plan for later in the week. No, there's a lot that goes into that.
2: Dang.
1: I did notice this, too. So yesterday was the first day of Major League Baseball playoffs.
2: Mm-hmm.
1: Sorry about your Cubs.
2: Yeah, boy, Howie.
1: Yeah, oh, man.
2: Gross.
1: Oof. By the way, and we'll get into it later, because David, a lifelong Houston Astros fan, and the Astros are upset with their fan base.
2: Mm. Well, yeah.
1: But I noticed on Good Morning America, there was no baseball to be talked about in the first segment.
2: No, there wasn't.
1: But, man, they were talking about something else, another sport that has captured the hearts and minds.
4: To the intense games overnight in the fight for the WNBA title.
2: Unreal.
1: Yeah. Yeah, we'll get to that in a round of What's Your Story straight ahead.

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9: From the Davis Oil Company studios, this is Markley Van Camp and Robbins on WKBK. The Markley Van Camp and Robbins Show. Jamie Markley, David Van Camp, Scott Robbins. So Harry Enten is talking about the generic poll numbers.
15: And you know, again, it's always hard to really judge where something is based off of the generic ballot, just because it doesn't always translate to individual districts, how they're drawn, etc. That being said, so we've talked about this before, you know, generally speaking, if there is going to be like a blue wave year, Democrats kind of have to run up the score by like 5 or 6 points on that particular metric. Well, they're running up the score even more than that right now. Harry Enten, very excitable boy on CNN, broke down the poll numbers today.
9: Okay.
16: The Democratic lead, it is building. It is building. The high tide may be coming in just at the right time. Take a look here. Okay, the average lead for Democrats in the national congressional polls. You know, you go back a year ago, Democrats are only ahead by 3. You go back 6 months ago, Democrats ahead by 5. You go back a month ago, Democrats ahead by 7. Look at where it is now. It's at its high for this entire cycle. It is plus 9 points for the Democrats. The Democratic wave ain't going away. If anything, it seems to be building. The Democrats' national congressional polling lead. We are now at the largest since 2008 at this point in the cycle. If you know anything about congressional election history, 2008, Democrats won, 59 Senate seats? They won their biggest House majority this entire century, their biggest Senate majority this entire century. When you see the Democrats ahead by 9, sirens should be going off at any of the National Republican Senatorial Committee or Congressional Committee headquarters, because these are numbers that Democrats should be salivating over and should strike real fear into Republicans nationwide. Because when you have Democrats ahead by 9, the last time that happened, it was Democrat electoral gold.
9: Gold.
15: Yeah, well, I think that, you know, I was double checking some of these numbers. Like, I always like to look at the average at Real Clear Politics.
9: Yeah.
15: Just because it tends to be more accurate than any one poll or even one news network's aggregate of polls. And yeah, it's like they have Democrats plus like 8.3 or somewhere around there, somewhere around 8.5. So very similar to that. And I know that there, you'll hear, hey, look, you know, a lot of polls are like way off. And that has been true. That has definitely been true, especially in the primary season.
9: Yes.
15: That said, you know, that sounds like a lot of coping that's going on.
9: Yeah.
15: And I'm saying that as a friend. You know, there's some real reason to be concerned, it looks like.
9: Yeah.
17: No, absolutely.
9: I think so.
17: Hey, man. Again, I hate to boil it down to one thing or two things, but that's exactly what it is.
9: Yes. You've been banging that drum since February.
17: I drive by 3 gas stations a day on my way to work. Every time it incrementally creeps up some more, I'm like, well, there's more votes gone.
9: Yeah.
17: Same thing when you go to the grocery store. Those are the things, man. You lose elections that way.
9: Yeah.
17: And I know Trump doesn't care or claims he doesn't care.
9: Yeah.
17: Well, okay. All right. Don't say I didn't warn you. I'm not on the payroll, but I didn't warn you. I'm this two things.
9: Yeah.
17: Yep.
9: We'll see. You know what? I'm a terrible talk show host. Not that I need to tell you that. You already know. I go back and forth on it. It's like I see his point. Sometimes you got to do what's right.
17: It's not that I don't understand that. I do.
9: Yeah. I mean, there's a cost with it.
17: Yeah. And the cost is you're going to lose. The cost is you're going to be a lame duck for 2 years and nothing could get done. I mean, not that a lot's been done anyway. But
9: a lot has been done.
17: It has been that we just don't know about it.
9: So I know this is all speculation. Let's say it is, you know, a blue wave. Okay. The way you look at going in and at least starting to take Iran out, if you had it to do over again and you were in charge, would you do it? Based on what you know, based on the information we have and what we've been told.
15: The thing is, the hardest or the reason that's a hard question for me personally, the answer is, I don't know how close Iran was to actually having a nuke.
9: Right.
15: I have no clue. And if they were really that close, then yeah, I think it is worth it.
9: Yeah.
17: I'll go with that, but also quit putting deadlines and timelines on
15: it. Well,
17: everything.
15: Yeah, 4 to 6 weeks was a huge
17: that just
15: strategy.
17: Kills you.
9: Well, and you could have ramped up the economic pressure and hit them harder.
15: Yeah.
9: And really, I mean, I don't know if in the end Trump would have thought, you know what, we got to take out the bridges and just do it all to end this thing quick and just suffocate them. I don't know.
17: I don't think most people are one issue now.

0: necessarily, but I also think there's a passive voter out there who only sees things around him and goes, this is terrible.
1: Exactly.
0: You know?
1: Because it's like, well, that's over there. That has nothing to do with
0: right,
1: us
0: exactly.
1: or anything here, and what are we doing?
0: All of a sudden, when it comes home, though, yeah.
1: And because of the messaging in the past, we're not going to get you in these wars and everything else. I understand the frustration. If you're independent that has voted Republican, or, of course, a Republican voter, it really comes down to sanity versus insanity to
0: me. And that's
1: I know that boils it down to way too easy, and I'll have friends that lean left go, oh, that's just a terrible take.
0: No, it's not. It's a good take. But the thing is, they're not leaning into it as much as I think they should.
1: Yeah.
0: And you know, they're not driving that point home. Now, we have insane people over here.
1: Yeah.
0: You know, this is insanity. But I will go back to the whole issue when the gas prices were up under Joe Biden.
1: Mm-hmm.
0: And people were like, well, it's not, the president has no clue. He can't drive the price of the oil. Bar, bar, bar, you know,
1: right.
0: He can't do this. But every gas station he went to, there was the picture, at least some of them, of
1: yes.
0: Joe saying, I did that.
1: Yes.
0: And that sinks in.
1: It does.
0: And people are pissed, and they vote accordingly, you know?
1: So, yes.
0: I don't know. We'll see. And I hope I'm wrong. I hope I'm 100% wrong on it.
1: How are you doing today with just anger issues after, you know, frustrating day of watching baseball?
0: Yeah, it wasn't good.
1: Yeah.
0: I mean, the Cubs didn't show up again.
1: Well, and then you got... Am I missing something? I know it's ABC.
0: Yeah.
1: And they're covering the WNBA. You're blowing off baseball in the first part of your broadcast,
0: but
1: you give
0: it. Yeah,
1: and it was all about WNBA.
0: Yeah.
1: And it was the thing when they talked about the team and the players that bring the most attention
0: right.
1: and eyeballs, and you get into
2: New
1: it.
2: New York now one step closer
1: all
2: to
1: about
2: a
1: New
2: second
1: York.
2: Title
1: that was
2: in 3 years,
1: first part.
2: But it wasn't the only playoff drama making headlines.
3: Highest scoring backcourt in a single season.
2: The Las Vegas Aces facing off against the Indiana Fever in a fierce postseason matchup. Four-time MVP Asia Wilson colliding with Fever guard Sophie Cunningham on this play. After the whistle, Wilson turning toward a fan sitting near the baseline, pointing and exchanging words before teammates and officials stepped in, giving Wilson a technical foul. After the game, Wilson claiming the fan did more than just heckle her. She said as she walked away from the play, the man stepped toward her and pointed at her, something she called completely out of bounds.
4: You don't have to love me, you can hate me with all your heart, but you don't know me. But I guarantee you will respect me.
1: Okay, so do you get the idea?
0: All right. You don't know me, but you're going to respect me. Okay.
1: So the fan was giving her the Sophie Cunningham taunt, the point, right?
0: Yeah, yeah. The guy was standing there in like the runway area almost, so with the bleachers.
1: Yeah.
0: And he walked one step forward and he pointed like this at her, just like Sophie Cunningham.
1: And according
0: she lost
1: to the
0: her
1: fan,
0: mind.
1: That's when she was yelling, the foul is on you. And
0: right.
1: He's pointing at her, you.
0: Right. Yeah.
1: And she's yelling, you don't point at me.
0: Oh, yeah. But the idea that he stepped towards her like he was in a threatening manner is false. Mm-hmm. That's not what happened.
1: But the officials of the stadium went and got him out of there.
0: Well, they brought him back.
1: And then they brought him back. Well, okay, he didn't violate the code of conduct.
0: Yeah, we looked at the video. He didn't do anything. He was a fan.
1: This is crazy.
0: And he was taunting the opposition. Gee, that never happens.
5: Right. You get some major.
1: They just shoot themselves in the foot all the time.
0: I mean, it's like, deal with it.
1: And here's the thing. So the Fever win the game.
0: Yeah.
1: Kaitlyn Clark scores 27, 15 assists. Her name is not mentioned.
0: Oh, no.
1: It's wild, man. It just is. It's almost hilarious to watch them cover it. There's a whole thing in the New York Times on Sunday. They need to embrace the trans player. It's crazy. We can get to it later if you want, but it's time.
0: Dumbest league ever.
1: We go around the table. It may not be the biggest story out there, but it caught your attention. You want to bring it in. David, today, what's your story?
5: I love this on CNBC this morning. Andrew Ross Sorkin, he's the anti-Trump, more liberal host of the CNBC morning show.
1: I can't stand that guy.
5: Yeah, well, he left the conservative guy, Joe Kernan, shocked because Andrew actually thought the America.gov rollout, the whole thing that basically tracks across thousands of government websites and helps you find what you're looking for. He says, actually, that rollout was great.
1: Wow.
6: It was one of those moments where you actually thought the government was working for you.
7: Right.
6: Really. When people talk about what government is supposed to do, this product, if it does all the things it's supposed to do,
7: Do you
8: feel it?
7: That's great.
8: I have the warmest, fuzziest feeling right now. Listening
6: and by the way, the president deserves credit for that. And
8: he deserves
6: credit for putting Jebby in that role. and Jebby and his team put it all together.
8: Now I'm getting hot flashes. Wow.
6: And here, I give the president more credit.
8: Oh,
6: one of the things that...
8: Can we save it so that we can, like, space it out? Or?
6: One of the things that they all talked about is that when they were given the mandate to put all of this together, because you could consider the president a bit of a host, someone who likes to host things, someone who thinks of himself almost as a... They use the word concierge service, like a hotel. That was really the sort of the thought process behind how they actually put this stuff together. And it showed. It really showed. So there.
8: You need to read them.
5: He's done, Brian.
1: Oh, that's hilarious. Wow. That was very enjoyable, man.
0: Thank you.
1: Yes. Scotty, what do you got for your story?
0: Federal appeals court halted the execution of Tennessee, of Krista Pike about an hour before it was set to begin. That was yesterday. The judges said they want to review whether the allegations of sexual abuse and rape as a child were fully considered before she was sentenced to death. Now 50 years old, by the way, she was convicted in 1995 of murdering someone. She was age 18 at the time. So this would have been, by the way, the state's first execution of a woman in a long, long time. So the excuse is abuse as a child. I wasn't taken into consideration. And I'm just thinking right now, every woman who commits a crime in this country suffers from postpartum, or somehow there was abuse in her past. It's take it out.
5: She was part of torturing.
0: Yes,
5: the victim.
0: It was heinous.
5: Smashed her head. Took a piece of her skull as a trophy.
0: Yeah, it was awful. I wasn't going to get into the details, but thank you for doing it because I was going to. But you're right.
5: I'm just saying, it
0: was terrible.
1: I got to tell you.
0: But this notion that somehow you're not guilty because...
1: For my story, this wasn't planned to follow that up with my story.
0: Okay.
1: Man, I was going to kind of make fun of this, but maybe I shouldn't now. Angry women on rage retreats. Maybe it's a good thing.
0: I saw some video on this.
1: But they just scream.
0: It's wild. They're in the middle of nowhere
1: stuff.
0: Screaming. Yeah.
1: Yes. They're called rage retreats, gaining traction. This is per a Bloomberg report. This one woman, her popular Rage Her, H-E-R, Rage Her, sessions are having attendees paying up to $95 for 2.5 hours of pure anger expression. Started in Chicago, but it's grown in scope.
5: Dang, man, I'll go. $95 for a two-hour session? I'll take you out into the woods and let you shoot guns.
1: Well, sure.
0: We've been having women yell at us for years for free.
1: There is a meditative session for the 600-day half-day retreat and a guided ritual that aims to help women express their rage through screams, growls, and expressive behaviors. The growling? See, whenever you do that, then I hear you say in my head, biting your own face.
0: Oh, yeah.
1: That sort of thing.
0: Yes, that's crazy.
1: Yeah, but it's gaining traction. Maybe it's better than killing people.
0: Hell yeah. Well, that's true.
1: All right. Is a McDonald's breakfast worth speeding over? Nimrod's in the news. Any news update next.
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0: It's the Markley Van Camp and Robbins Show. 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
2: Well, a top federal financial regulator is investigating former Representative Adam Kinzinger for prediction market trades he made.
0: Yes.
2: See, he was betting on whether or not he would get a pardon by Joe Biden.
3: Unreal.
2: And he said, hey, I read the rules at the time. There was nothing wrong with that. And I wasn't in Congress at the time. I had no knowledge. No insider knowledge.
4: But you guys won. You guys held. You know, democracies are not defined by our bad days.
5: No, it's whether or not you're going to get pardoned.
6: Right. Crying Adam Kinzinger. He's a super crier. I never saw the guy not cry. He's always crying.
0: That's funny on social media. I did a little post on that today. And like three or four responses were, isn't he a super crier?
2: Never seen the guy not crying.
0: Right.
7: We got to get the dumb rod.
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9: Damn it, this is too hard.
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11: I love the poorly educated.
1: Super intelligent, super crier, whatever. All right, Nimrods in the News. We go to Virginia. Dude, this guy's on his motorcycle doing 72 and a 25.
0: Oh, my.
1: He's flying. The local police department just released the body cam footage from the traffic stop. And the dude is trying to tell him he was just trying to get to McDonald's.
12: I was moving a little quick, wasn't I?
13: Yeah, way too quick.
12: I was trying to hit the McDonald's breakfast. I know I was making it.
13: Coming from there here is like 2 minutes.
12: I know.
13: Let me see driver's license.
12: I got you. I was rushing. I woke up late.
13: Wow, I can see you were rushing. 72, it's way too fast.
1: Yeah. Cop said the thing that's going to fly off that bike is you. 72, somebody pulls in front of you. Dude, you're done. Not to mention other drivers, pedestrians, everything else.
0: Power of the McGriddle.
1: Not the McMuffin, the McGriddle. Yeah. There's a difference, isn't there?
0: Right.
1: It's the maple syrup. And that's Nimrod's in the News.
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16: 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More and more out-of-area companies are showing up, trying to take business that used to stay right here in our community. They're not winning because they're better. They're winning because they play the online game better. They understand how to swoop in and steal customers when they see a weakness in your online marketing. That's not good for your business, and that's not good for our local economy either. 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
18: From ABC News, I'm Dave Packer. An alleged terror plot on a flight bound for Israel thwarted. The captain was allegedly stabbed by the co-pilot, who then tried to crash the plane. As that plane plunged, several passengers and crew members burst into the cockpit, taking down the attacker, and managed to land the plane safely. Guy Bauman is the father of an American passenger on board the plane.
19: It's a horrific